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1: From Southwest University Park in El Paso, Texas, it's game number 3 of this series between the Round Rock Express, AAA affiliate of the Texas Rangers, and the El Paso Chihuahuas, AAA ball club of the San Diego Padres. And we welcome you into our broadcast on this warm Thursday evening here in Southwest Texas. I'm Ryland Cobray. Our audio engineer is Johnny Cobbler. Danny O'Rourke handles statistics back in Round Rock. The Express are trying to make it 4 consecutive wins. Round Rock won 14-2 yesterday afternoon as the offense delivered 20 hits and Dalton Pence picked up the win with a quality start over 6 innings of work. Round Rock is now 27-20 in the second half, 58-64 overall. El Paso has lost 5 straight. They are reeling. They are 14-32 in the second half and 49-72 on the season. The Express will send out right-hander David Davalio, fresh off his Pacific Coast League Pitcher of the Week award. He went 6 scoreless at Dell Diamond last Friday against Sugarland. The 25-year-old will face El Paso right-hander Johnny Brito. The 28-year-old is 2-1 with a 2.70 earned run average in his 9 games and 8 starts. 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That's coming up next as our pregame continues right here on Sports Radio AM 1300 The Zone and the free iHeartRadio app.
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1: 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I want to start by talking about Cam Colley because yesterday, big day for him, 6 RBIs. Was it 4 hits yesterday? Hits the 2 home runs. But he gets his first taste in the big leagues over the last couple of months. He comes back down here. Nothing abnormal about that for a guy who's 23 years old facing big league pitching for the first time. But for guys that go up and are not getting an opportunity to play every single day, what do you think is the biggest key to having success in that role where you don't know when your at-bats are going to come? Because Justin Foscue, last couple of years, was in that role. This year, he is having a great season, and so he started to figure it out. But for you, do you think there's anything in particular that can help a guy be successful in that spot?
3: I think it's a transition for young players because the word you used is role, and their role can vary from the minor leagues into a big league scenario where they may be asked to get consistent at bats against, you know, a specific platoon, come off the bench in defensive replacement scenarios or pinch hit or pinch run scenarios. And the hard part is the downtime, time to think, and it's a new experience for them. And I think doing that when you're young is valuable, especially when the clubhouse at the major league level and the coaching staff at the major league level is able to help mentor a young player through that, all while keeping an eye on, you know, the big picture of a player's development. So it's a balance between managing that player's development as well as keeping them present for consistency purposes. And I think that's why there is value in letting a player come back to AAA to get stretches of consistent at-bats and kind of keep them in rhythm, as you've probably seen throughout the year.
1: You mentioned the downtime. Is there anything a guy can do to combat that time where maybe he's thinking a lot, and instead you'd rather him do something else while the game's going on? There might be guys at this level that are in that role who aren't playing every day. What can they do to try and stay ready and stay out of that zone of just thinking all the time about when that next at-bat's going to come?
3: Yeah, I think being a good, like, clubhouse teammate goes into that. You have players that you can be investing in. You know, watching the game, like, is a huge component of that. You know, at the major league level, you know, Skip wants our hitters to be attuned to the game when they're not playing. And so, you know, not going into the cage and swinging when they're not in the starting lineup, like, every opportunity they get, it requires some discipline and some awareness of you know, managing those thoughts and staying present within the game, and not getting ahead of ourselves. And that's all a piece of experience and professionalism that we've kind of learned through making mistakes. Each player needs to have their own routines. And then, like, Travis Jankowski is a member of our staff up there, and that was one of the first things he talked about when he was a player here, both in big league camp and when he came down on rehab stints, was managing his role. And I think having a guy like that who can kind of walk guys like Justin and Cam and many others through these unorthodox roles is really valuable.
1: We're with Express hitting coach Matt Lawson on today's Clubhouse Show. Let's talk about Logan Ohapi. There's a lot to talk about with him. He's tearing the cover off the baseball right now. I said on the broadcast, I think that's the fastest I've ever seen a ball leave the ballpark. I know it was 112 off the bat. There's probably been harder hit balls than that. This year, it's the hardest hit ball by an Express player. But, man, that thing got out in a hurry. So what have you guys been working on since he's gotten here? Because clearly, whatever it is, it's been working, and he's had success at the highest level before.
3: Yeah, I think some of it's like getting in a new environment, getting familiar and acclimated to a new culture, and comfortable here. There's mechanical things in his swing that he's been able to use his experiences to really be disciplined to. But I think the main thing that is giving him success right now is feeling like he has a little bit of freedom to fail. Being, you know, in this new environment keeps him present. There's no concern of the past, only, you know, what he's capable of doing long term and taking it at bat to at bat. And credit to him, because he works extremely hard. He's very professional, great communicator, great teammate, great energy. At this point in the season, that's you know, something I don't take lightly.
1: That's Express hitting coach Matt Lawson on today's Clubhouse Show as we continue our pregame show from Southwest University Park in El Paso, Texas, getting set for game number 3 of this 6-game set between Round Rock and El Paso. The managers are exchanging lineup cards right now. Let's go ahead and give you the lineups for tonight's game. First, for the visiting Round Rock Express, AAA affiliate of the Texas Rangers. This lineup written out by first-year manager Kyle Moore. The E-Train, 27 wins and 20 losses in the second half. They are 58-64 overall, and they've won 3 consecutive games. Leading things off, playing first base, it's Alejandro Osuna. Cam Colley coming off a 6 RBI day yesterday. He'll play third base and bat second. John Taylor hits third. He's the second baseman for Round Rock. Logan Ohapi does the catching. He bats fourth. Aaron Zavala hits fifth. He's in left field. The DH batting sixth, Diego Castillo. Trevor Hover bats seventh. He'll play right field. The shortstop in batting eighth, Kaber Rodriguez. Orlando Martinez rounds out the lineup card for the Express. He's in center field tonight. Top third for Round Rock, Osuna, Colley, and Taylor. Middle third, it's Ohapi, Zavala, and Castillo. Bottom third, it's Hover, Rodriguez, and Martinez. And on the mound for the Express, coming off his Pacific Coast League Pitcher of the Week award, it's David Davalio. And Davalio's been terrific since coming back to Round Rock. Remember, came to the E-Train in May. He struggled a bit. They took him out of competitive action. They returned him back to the field, but with High A Hub City, then with AA Frisco, now back here with the Express. And the early returns on all that work he was doing down in the Arizona Complex League are terrific. Now a look at the starting lineup for the El Paso Chihuahuas, AAA ball club of the San Diego Padres. This lineup written out by Pete Zamora, who's in his fourth season leading this squad. Leading things off and playing right field, it'll be Dustin Harris, former member of the Express. Gage Workman bats second. He'll play shortstop. Carlos Rodriguez is in left field and batting third. The catcher is Ethan Salas. Salas, just 20 years old, the top prospect in San Diego's system. Will Wagner's the DH and batting fifth. Mason McCoy plays second base. He bats sixth. Nick Prado, who was with the Express earlier this season, he's the first baseman and batting seventh tonight for the Chihuahuas. And Clay Duncan bats eighth. He'll play third base as Bryce Johnson, coming off a home run to start yesterday's game for El Paso. He's in center field and batting ninth. Top third for the Chihuahuas, it's Harris, Workman, and Rodriguez. Middle third, it's Salas, Wagner, and McCoy. The bottom third, it's Prado, Duncan, and Johnson. And on the mound, it'll be the right-hander, Johnny Brito, to take the bump. The 28-year-old originally signed with the New York Yankees as an international free agent back in 2015. Was traded to San Diego as part of the deal, which brought Juan Soto to New York a few years back. Brito, who missed all of last season, coming back from UCL surgery. He returned in May of this year. He's been up in the big leagues for three appearances. And so far with El Paso, he owns a 2.70 earned run average. All right, let's take a quick look at the updated Pacific Coast League second half standings. Sugar Land, 32 wins, 15 losses. They lead everybody right now in the second half. Sacramento, four back at 28-19. Oklahoma City lost last night. They are 4.5 back. And then there's Round Rock checking in fourth place in the second half. Five games back of first, 27 wins and 20 losses. E-Trade continue to climb up the standings, though. Three consecutive wins. They'll try and make it four against the team with the worst record in all of AAA in half number two, El Paso. Just 14 wins and 32 losses in the second half. All right, the Chihuahuas have taken the field. We'll go ahead and take a break. When we come back, it's first pitch. Game number three of the series coming up next on Sports Radio AM 1300 The Zone and the free iHeartRadio app.

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1: The train has arrived at the station. Round Rock Express Baseball back on the air here from El Paso, Texas. It's game number three of this six-game series between your Round Rock Express AAA affiliate of the Texas Rangers and the El Paso Chihuahuas AAA ball club of the San Diego Padres. We welcome you into our broadcast. I'm Riley Cobray. Our audio engineer tonight is Johnny Cobbler. Danny O'Rourke handles statistics back in Round Rock. And the Express are searching for a fourth consecutive win. Round Rock picked up their third straight win with a 14-2 win yesterday afternoon. The E-Train gave up two runs to start the game, and then it was 14 unanswered as Cam Colley led the way, went 4-for-5. He belted two home runs, and he drove in six. And on the mound, Dalton Pence was sensational. Six innings of two-run baseball, gave up back-to-back homers to start his outing, but he was nails the rest of the way, did not issue a walk, and he struck out six. And out tonight, David Davalio will try and continue what's been a great week of starting pitching so far in this series. Round Rock starters, the first 2 days of this set, 11 innings. It is five earned runs, and it is no walks to 13 strikeouts. Pence, two runs yesterday. Winston Santos, five innings, three earned runs, and got the win on Tuesday in the opener. And out tonight, it's Round Rock's PCL Pitcher of the Week, David Davalio, to toe the rubber in the bottom of the first. But Johnny Brito is ready to go. El Paso's starting pitcher, hard-throwing right-hander, will face Alejandro Osuna. And we'll get baseball here on this cloudy Thursday night. We're keeping an eye on the forecast. There might be a cell that rolls through here. The sun was shining about 15 minutes ago, but now the clouds have overtaken this ballpark, and it is 97 degrees right now. It is a warm night here in Southwest Texas, and the Express with a win tonight, they'll guarantee at least a series split going into the final three games this weekend. So we have a slight delay as we wait for the Round Rock bullpen door to be shut, and now we're ready to go as Osuna, left-handed bat against the right-hander Brito in the first pitch. And Alejandro takes down and out for ball one, and we're underway. First pitch coming in here at 6:37 Mountain Time. That's 7:37 Central Time for those of you back in Round Rock, Texas. Here's the wind and the 1-0. Osuna swings and fouls it back, and it's a ball and a strike. As I mentioned, dark clouds hanging overhead, 97 degrees. Beautiful view of the Franklin Mountain Range out in left field. You've got the tall 10-story hotel buildings right behind this ballpark, and then a great view of downtown El Paso down the right field line. Osuna swings and tags this out to deep right center, and it's bouncing to the fence. Alejandro striding for second. He's got a leadoff double. So the E-Train pickup right where they left off yesterday. Osuna doubles on the third pitch of the night, and they're in business here at this top of the first. Doesn't waste any time, a slider over the inner half. That will bring up yesterday's hero in Cam Colley, 4-for-5, 6 RBIs. He hit 2 home runs. What a day it was for Cam, who had gotten off to a slow start since his return from the big leagues on Sunday and Tuesday, but he broke out in a big way yesterday. First pitch here to Cam. He'll swing away and foul it back, and it's 0-1. So Johnny Brito, 28 years old, from Puerto Plata in the Dominican Republic. Yankees originally signed him back in 2015. So he started his career in the Yankees organization, but was traded to the Padres organization in that trade back in 2023, which featured Juan Soto going to New York and a package coming back to San Diego. It was Michael King, Kyle Higashioka, Randy Vasquez, Drew Thorpe, and Johnny Brito is on the mound tonight for El Paso. He'll kick in the 0-1. Colley squares around, a bunt pulls back as this is down and in. And it's 1-1. Just getting started here. Top of the first, Alejandro Osuna, leadoff double. So he'll take his lead off the second base bag. Brito throwing from the stretch. Pant legs pulled up high with the black socks on. A look at second in the pitch. Colley swings and a tapper down the third baseline. It'll stay fair, scooping it up. Duncan throws on the move, just gets Cameron Colley. And there's one away. Osuna does not scoot up to third. Alejandro stays put on second. Well, I think that ball was going to roll foul. Duncan picked it up probably 10 feet in front of the third base bag, but it looked like it was hooking a bit. Didn't want to take any chances. So one down, that'll bring up John Taylor. Taylor left-handed bat against the righty Brito. Pull side shift is on here for El Paso. Third baseman up on the grass, Duncan, in case of a bunt attempt. And the first offering, Taylor takes 4-1. Slider in there at 89 miles an hour. The arsenal for Brito, changeup, sinker, slider, sweeper, fastball. And he'll throw that changeup more than any other pitch. Now the 0-1. Swing and a miss. Goes to it here. And it's 0-2. And now a light rain has started to fall here at Southwest University Park. Grounds crew had come out and talked to both managers right as they were exchanging lineup cards, maybe filling them in on what the forecast entailed. 0-2. A swing and a line drive out to center. Coming up on it is Johnson. He'll make the catch. Osuna has to race back to second. The throw got him. I think Alejandro lost track of how many outs there are. Started sprinting to third and then had to race back, and he's doubled off. A liner out to center that hung up, and Osuna just could not get back in time. Brito will face the minimum here in this top of the first, and we'll go to the home half. No score between Round Rock and El Paso on this Thursday night on Sports Radio AM 1300 The Zone and the free iHeartRadio app.
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0: Home half of the first inning, no score. Round Rock put a man on second right away. Alejandro Osuna leadoff double in the top of the first. But then a ground out and a line out to center, in which Alejandro Osuna just lost track of how many outs there were. Started heading to third. It was doubled off second base trying to get back. So that abruptly ended the top of the inning. So David Davalio takes them out for the Express. 0-4 record, 5.71 earned run average this year. 34 and two-thirds of work. They'll face the lefty in Harris, who has been sensational since joining this El Paso group. First pitch, Harris swings away, line drive right field. Hover coming in, he'll play it on one bounce. So Harris doesn't waste any time. Steams one out to right field for a single. And a man on with Gage Workman coming up. Well, for Davalio, a big key for him tonight is to make sure he doesn't leave any of his breaking pitches up. Got a great splitter. His sweeper was really working for him his last time out against Sugar Land. As the first pitch here to the left-hander in Workman is in for strike one. But here in El Paso, you leave anything up in the zone, and it'll get banged around this ballpark. Davalio the stretch. And the 0-1. Swing and a miss. Big cut from Workman. Fastball's by him. And it's nothing at two. And Davalio, who is the reigning Pacific Coast League Pitcher of the Week, and what an outing it was against Sugar Land last Friday back at Del Diamond. Six scoreless, one hit, seven strikeouts. Did not issue a walk. And his 0-2. Down and in. Tried the curveball there. Stopped by the catcher, Ohapi. And it'll be a ball and two strikes. Give you the defense in just a moment here for Round Rock. As Davalio gives up the leadoff single to Harris, and he can run. And if anybody knows that, it's the Express. Dustin Harris, all-time leader in stolen bags in Express Club history. As this ball's rocketed on the ground. Second baseman Taylor Gloves flips to his shortstop. Rodriguez the first. That's a double play. 4-6-3. So Davalio erases the leadoff single from Harris, and there's two down just like that in the bottom of the first. Well, Taylor moving over to his right on the backhand, and Kaber Rodriguez quite familiar with one another. That double play duo was together in Frisco to start the year, has made its way to Round Rock since the start of June. That was an easy turn as this first pitch to Rodriguez is tapped. Davalio sprinting towards the back. First baseman Osuna fields. Long flip to first. Davalio stretching off. Gets it in time. Quick inning for Round Rock starting pitcher David Davalio. He'll face the minimum, and he only needed six pitches to do it. We'll go to the top of the second. No score between the Express and Chihuahuas on Sports Radio AM 1300 The Zone and the free iHeartRadio app.
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0: And light rain falling here at Southwest University Park as we go to the top of the second. No score. And both starting pitchers face the minimum in the first inning. And David Davalio, six pitches to do it. So Logan Ohapi will start things off for Round Rock in this second frame. Ohapi coming off a big game yesterday is the first pitch from Johnny Brito. And that one's taken low. 4-1. And Ohapi, who finished 2-for-4 yesterday, had a homer, a single. He drove in four runs. It was a three-run homer back in that fifth inning. The 1-0, and Ohapi swings and chops it left side, past the dive of the third baseman, and into left field. It's a base hit, and it's another hard-hit ball for Logan Ohapi, 99.5 off his bat. Nothing has been cheap. Yeah, that ball scolded on the ground. Not a bad idea. Dungan going to his left there. Almost got to it. But a man aboard to start this second inning. So that'll bring up Aaron Zavala now. It'll be right on left as Brito right in the middle of the rubber here. Here comes set in the first pitch. And Zavala takes a called strike. That one nibbles at the outer corner. And it's 0-1. So Aaron Zavala hitting .264 coming into tonight. 8 homers and 50 RBIs. He had himself quite the day yesterday. As the 0-1. A swing and this one fouled back. And it's nothing at 2. Zavala in yesterday's ball game had 3 hits. He drove in 1 run. All 3 of his hits were singles. And you can hear that wind picking up right now. Blowing straight in at the moment. And the 0-2. That's up top, and it's 1-2. So Brito gave up a leadoff double in the top of the first inning. Came right back, got a ground out to the third baseman, Clay Dungan. And then John Taylor lined out to center, and Osuna was doubled off second on the lineout. The 1-2, Zavala swings, high hopper, second baseman gloves, fires to second for one. The shortstop's toss to first is late. Zavala busting down the line to stay out of the double play. That'll be a fielder's choice. And it'll take Ohapi off the bases. And it'll bring up Diego Castillo. So Diego, right-handed bat against the righty and Johnny Brito. No score, top of this second inning. He'll take that trade anytime. Zavala on first, 4-0 Hoppy. Round Rock's catcher now gets a breather. First pitch here to Diego. That's a cold strike, and it's 0-1. If you're going to record an out and not move the runner to second, at least trade places with the catcher, and Zavala can really run, and he's got a healthy lead off first right now. Brito will come set. And the 0-1. And it's fouled straight back, and it's nothing at 2. Diego Castillo, the 28-year-old from Venezuela. And his career began in the Yankees organization just like Johnny Brito's did. Brito, who originally signed with New York in 2015. Castillo signed in 2014. The 0-2 pitch, and this is bounced up the middle. Shortstop diving Workman. It's by him and into center. Racing around second, heading to third, Zavala. And Castillo is single to put men on the corners. So a pair of singles here in this second inning. And Round Rock threatening as Trevor Hover's coming up. The Express, who have fallen behind in each of the first two games in this series, but it has not mattered. El Paso scored in the first frame on Tuesday and Wednesday. The Express won both games, though. So Hover, the lefty bat, righty on the mound. Brito comes set. He'll kick and fire. And Hover takes off the plate away for ball one. Jacob DeGrom picks up his 2,000th strikeout tonight for the Texas Rangers. Second fastest to reach 2,000 strikeouts in a career, only behind Randy Johnson. The 1-0. And Hover yanks it towards the Round Rock dugout, first base side, and it'll be a ball and a strike. Rangers and Nationals in action there from Arlington, Texas, trying to bounce back after a 6-0 loss in game 2 of that series with the Nats. And they are scoreless right now in the bottom of the third. First and third here in El Paso. Round Rock threatening the 1-1. Hover swings and tattoos this out to right center, and it's down for a hit. Scoring from third, Zavala from first to third there is Castillo. Trevor Hover, an RBI single to get Round Rock on the board. It's 1-0. Well, with the wind howling in off the bat, that ball looked like it was heading for the fence, and it ends up as a long single here. It barely got out to medium deep right center. Center fielder Johnson, right fielder Harris, both playing deep. Neither one of them were going to get to this ball, but again, it looked like it was extra bases. Maybe Castillo was going to score. Instead, it's a single, still first and third. First pitch to Caber. He'll swing and chop it right down the third baseline. Duncan reaches down, throws deck to second. They get the out there. Castillo starts to head home, now retreats back to third as the second baseman McCoy throws back to third with the shortstop covering over there, but he's in there safely. So to recap, a bouncing ball right down the third baseline. Duncan took it and threw across his body back to second to get the out there. Castillo started to head home. McCoy noticed that, stared him down. Castillo started running back to third, and with the shortstop covering the third base bag for Duncan, who is in foul territory still, Castillo races back in time. So two outs, men on the corners. 1-0 Round Rock in this second. First pitch to Martinez. It's a ground ball right to the second base. McCoy on and up with it to first for the final out of this top of the second. Both teams being very aggressive early in this game. Round Rock takes a 1-0 lead thanks to Trevor Hover's RBI single. And we'll head to the bottom of the second. E-Train on top on Sports Radio AM 1300 The Zone and the free iHeartRadio app.
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0: David Davalio back out to the mound. Round Rock with a 1-0 lead. The Express score on a Trevor Hover single into right center. And so Davalio, first pitch to the left hander, Ethan Salas. And he'll pound the zone for strike one. A run on four hits, no errors for the E-Train. No runs a hit, no errors for El Paso. Davalio faced the minimum on six pitches in that first frame. Now the 0-1. A breaking ball that's low. And so it'll be one ball and one strike. Davalio gave up a leadoff single to Dustin Harris, but came right back, got a double play ball. And then Carlos Rodriguez grounded out on the first pitch he saw. The 1-1. And Salas swings and grounds it to the second base. But Taylor back a step. Both feet out and right as he makes this throw to first for out number one. Soft contact there off the bat of Salas. And it'll bring up Will Wagner. We've talked so much about how good these Round Rock arms have been since the All-Star break. Best earned run average in the Pacific Coast League. They've got a 3.73 ERA. It's also the third lowest in all of AAA. As Davalio first pitch to Wagner, and he'll take low for ball one. Round Rock pitchers first in AAA in whip, and they've issued the fewest number of walks among any AAA team since the All-Star break. The 1-0, and that one's on the corner for a strike. It's 1-1. And it all starts with throwing strikes. It's really been the biggest difference we've seen in this post-All-Star break season. 1-1 the count. A kick of the pitch. And it's a cold strike. Wagner takes that heater. And it's 1-2. Donvalio goes with 93 there at the top of the zone. Wagner rests the bat on his shoulder, the 1-2 pitch, and he swings and jolts this down the right field side, and it's heading for the fence. This will be extra bases. Wagner touches the pillow at first and skips into second with a double. So El Paso with a man in scoring position. Will Wagner sat on a splitter. What did we say earlier? You've got to shelf your breaking stuff down. I mean, if you leave anything up and it hangs there, it will get banged tonight. So Mason McCoy will bat. McCoy, 9 homers, 59 RBIs. Veteran bat. He was hitting 270 this year. Donvalio will look back at second. And the first pitch. And he'll take inside, and that's ball one. McCoy, 31 years old. He's appeared in the big leagues in 43 games. Over three different seasons from 2023 to 2025. Never played more than 19 games in a campaign. The 1-0. That's inside, and it's two balls and no strikes. Originally drafted by the Baltimore Orioles in the sixth round in 2017 out of the University of Iowa. Donvalio ready, kicks and deals. And that one spins off the plate away. And so it'll quickly be three balls and no strikes. So Wagner off the second base bag. Round Rock 1, El Paso nothing. Bottom of this second, Donvalio will kick in the 3-0. That's right there for strike one. Fastball at 91, and it's at the knees. Be keeping an eye on the Pacific Coast League out-of-town scoreboard. A big night in the PCL, OKC in Sugar Land. And the bottom of the fourth, still scoreless. Davalio's 3-1, and it's down and out. Ball four. McCoy draws a walk here. And with one away, there's now two men on. And that will bring up Nick Prado. So for Davalio, that's the first walk he has issued since June 13th. Now, keep in mind, his last three starts all came this month, and then he had not appeared in an outing since June. So since he returned to this club, had not issued a walk. It was the first pitch to Nick Prado, and this one touches the corner for strike one. It was his last 14 and two-thirds without issuing a walk. So the streak ends here as Mason McCoy gets aboard. Davalio's 0-1. A swing and a line drive out to center. Martinez coming on hard. He'll make the catch overhead and sling towards second as he looks to double off Wagner, but Wagner gets back with plenty of time. Two away. And a hot smash off the bat of Nick Prado. 103 there off his bat. And Clay Dungan will bat. Dungan and Prado are best friends. Dungan was in Nick Prado's wedding. Now they're reunited here in the Chihuahuas organization, or should say Padres organization, but with El Paso. Now a throw back to second. Rodriguez can't glove it cleanly. Tried to swipe the tag down without ever having the ball in his glove. It just dribbles to his left. Close play. It would have been if he was able to catch that ball. Two down. Home half of the second inning. Round Rock 1, El Paso nothing. Davalio straightens. A look at second and the pitch. That's down and in, and it'll be 1-0. It was a six-pitch first inning for David. He's thrown 14 now, or make it 15 in this second. No kick and fire. Cold strike. 92 that time that he paints on the inner edge, and it's 1-1. Lights are on here in El Paso. It is dark right now. Not because we've run out of daylight, but because of these clouds hanging overhead. 1-1. Breaking pitch, trying to get the curveball through the back door, but it misses outside, and it's 2-1. Round Rock with a 1-0 lead. Two on, two out. Bottom of this second. Clay Dungan hitting only 235 this year. And the pitch. And this is a strike. Fastball right at the knees on the inner corner. Close pitch. Dungan was maybe thinking about a challenge, but it was a strike. Just shaved that inner corner. So he'll straighten. And the 2-2 offering. That's down and in. It's 3 balls and 2 strikes. Tried the same pitch, but this one just leaked too far inside. And a payoff pitch coming up. Chance to get off the field here for Davalio and get out of trouble. Don't want to load the bases up. Payoff pitch, and Dungan swings and chops it foul. Well, another 3-2 will be coming up. That was the cutter there. Located it beneath the zone. It was ball four, but Dungan swinging there too close to take. 3 balls, 2 strikes, 2 outs. Davalio set. He'll kick, and Dungan swings and fouls it off. Big hack there on a fastball. That one also beneath the zone, but just barely. Might have been a strike if he didn't swing. Will Wagner off second. Mason McCoy off first. Above average speed on the bags right now for El Paso. Davalio set and ready. The 3-2 pitch. A swing and a ground ball right to the first baseman. Osuna will take it. A race to the first base bag. And then he'll sprint his way into the Round Rock dugout. So David Davalio works around a double and a walk in the second. El Paso does not score, and Round Rock maintains the lead. It's 1-0 as we go to the third on Sports Radio AM 1300 The Zone and the free IR radio app.
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We're back in El Paso, Texas. Ryland Cobry with you on this Thursday night from Southwest University Park, where the Round Rock Express, AAA affiliate of the Texas Rangers, hold a 1-0 lead over the El Paso Chihuahuas, AAA ball club of the San Diego Padres. The train trying to make it four consecutive wins and three straight here to start this series with El Paso. So Johnny Brito back out to the mound for these Chihuahuas. 23 pitches through the first two frames. Round Rock has been ultra aggressive, and they scored a run in the second frame thanks to a Trevor Hover single into the right center field gap. First pitch here to Alejandro Osuna, and that's out the plate away for ball one. To a run on four hits, no errors for Round Rock, no runs, two hits, no errors for El Paso. Brito takes a deep breath, he'll wind in the 1-0. And Osuna takes, that one's up top and just a bit outside, two balls and no strikes. Clouds hanging overhead right now and over the top of the Franklin Mountains out in left field. We had a light rainfall in that bottom of the first as the 2-0. And this is low and in, three balls and no strikes. But it is still warm, 97 degrees here. And we are expecting temperatures to reach 102 over the next couple of days. The series wraps up on Sunday as the 3-0. And Osuna takes a strike. This just shaves the outer edge, a sinker. And it's 3-1. Osuna doubled in his first at-bat tonight, but he was doubled off second on a liner out to center. He's lost track of how many outs there were. The 3-1. A swing and a bouncing ball up the middle. Shortstop right next to the bag, Workman. Gloves and fires the first in time. Osuna's retired, and there's one away in this top of the third. That'll bring up Cam Colley. So Cam hitting .266. He's got 10 homers, 39 RBIs. Just optioned down from the Rangers 6 days ago. His first tour in the big leagues. He's not getting an opportunity to play every day. Wind up in the first pitch, and Colley tanks on the inner edge for strike one. Brito starts him off with a slider through the front door, and it barely catches that inner rail. 0-1 the count. Brito will wind up, and the one strike pitch, and Colley takes this one beneath the zone, and it's one ball and one strike. And for Cam, with the Rangers, 28 games at .207. He was 12 for 58. Did have a home run and one RBI on that home run. That was the only run he drove in. 1-1 pitch. He'll swing and top this foul. And it's 1-2. And a great conversation with Express hitting coach Matt Lawson today about how a guy like Cam Colley can become successful in the big leagues knowing he's not going to get consistent at-bats. It's a tough job. We've seen it over the years with some of the guys going up and down between Round Rock and the big leagues. Brito's 1-2 pitch. Colley swings and lines this out to left center field for a base hit. So Cam, a 4-for-5 day yesterday with two home runs at 6 RBIs, and he's 1-for-2 tonight. So the Express have a man on with one out in this top of the third, already leading at 1-0. And it'll bring up John Taylor. But Lawson's answer to that question talked about making sure guys were staying involved when they were not out there in the lineup. Because your mind will go to all kinds of places is the first pitch to JT, and it's on the outer edge for strike one. And Lawson said staying engaged in the game and making sure you're locked in and a supportive teammate was such a big part of it. And Justin Foscue, who has figured it out this year. Remember, first 2 years, roller coaster ride, up and down he went as the first pitch or second pitch to Taylor. That's lined out to left. Coming on here is Rodriguez. He'll make the catch. Arm outstretched to his right. Two away. Logan Ohapi will bat. And then Foscue turned a corner this season, and he has found his role on that team. When he's in the lineup, he's expected to mash left-handed pitchers. And he had a home run the other night. And an OPS of above 900 for

0: most of this season against left-handed arms. First pitch to Ohapi, and he'll swing away and fly this in the air out to right. Wind's blowing in. It's going to knock it down as Harris drifts back, and the El Paso right fielder in front of the warning track makes the catch. No runs, one hit, one left on for the Express in the top of the third inning. E-Train still have a 1-0 advantage as we go to the home half on Sports Radio AM 1300 The Zone and the free iHeartRadio app.
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0: Fly ball to shallow left. Cauley, a long run, still going over into foul territory. 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
0: Round Rock at El Paso travel to this home half of the third. Here on this Thursday night from Southwest University Park, the Express 1, the Chihuahuas nothing. Round Rock's right-hander David Domelio back out to the mound. He'll face 9-1 and 2 in this El Paso lineup. So Bryce Johnson will bat, switch hitter who steps in from the left side as Domelio will come set at his first offering of this third frame. And Johnson squares around, he'll pull back, and that's down and in. Four ball one. So we saw Johnson in the leadoff spot yesterday, and on the first pitch of the game, sent one over the left field wall, and it was 1-0 just like that as the 1-0. Johnson cuts and misses. Good curveball there from Domelio, and that one not in the dirt, but close to it. And it levels the count at one apiece. Johnson, who swings it from both sides of the plate, and he's got a great glove in center or left as the 1-1, another whiff on another curveball, and it's 1-2. Seen him over the years in the Giants organization with Sacramento. The hold and the 1-2 pitch. A swing, and it's wrapped foul towards that Round Rock dugout first base side. So a run on five hits, no errors for the Express. El Paso, no runs, two hits, and no errors. E-Train have had a man on in each of the first three frames tonight, but only one run to show for it. Domelio's 1-2, and it's sliced foul into the screen. So for David, coming off of six scoreless innings against Sugar Land last Friday, where he allowed just one hit, did not issue a walk, he struck out seven. Carson Goldsmith was my partner that night. We were talking all about the confidence he was throwing with. As this breaking ball got Johnson looking, he knew it. Was walking back to the dugout before the call was even made. First strikeout of the night for David Domelio, and there's one down in this bottom of the third. Curveball right down Broadway. And he just took it and walked back to that El Paso dugout along the third baseline. So here's Dustin Harris. He singled in the first inning to start this game. El Paso's leadoff man, first pitch. And that's off the plate away for ball one. Well, Dustin Harris has had plenty of loud contact to start this series. He was not in the lineup yesterday, but Tuesday night in the series opener. He had a double, a homer. He was hit by a pitch as the 1-0, and this one's lined out to left field. Zavala going back on it into the gap. He'll make the catch with two hands. Harris retired. And two away quickly here in this bottom of the third. That will bring up Gage Workman. And Workman hit into a double play in the first inning. The Arizona State products playing shortstop today. We saw him in right field yesterday. Domelio will come set. And he'll kick and fire. And Workman swings. It's a two-hopper to the second base. But Taylor up to get it. A long flip to first for Osuna. That's a 1-2-3 inning for David Domelio. So he's been sharp through the first three frames tonight. Round Rock with a 1-0 lead as we go to the top of the fourth on Sports Radio AM 1300 The Zone and the free iHeartRadio app.
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0: Top of the fourth inning, Round Rock 1, El Paso nothing. And Aaron Zavala will step in for the Express against Chihuahua's right-hander Johnny Brito. And his first pitch, Zavala swings away and drives this deep right center field. Going back, Johnson, this ball is gone! Aaron Zavala with a big fly on the first pitch of this top of the fourth. It's 2-0 Express. For Zavala, it's home run number 9 of the season, his 51st RBI. He wastes no time, a sinker that was elevated. And he sends it up over the yellow line in right center. You've got the brick building out there with 8 different suites. It's tough to tell when baseballs are gone, but that one was well above that yellow line. It bounced back as if it was off the wall, but it was a homer. So here's Diego Castillo, and he'll take and watch out. That heater comes up towards his head. And it's 1-0. That was 94. And on our model here, showing the strike zone, it looks like that ball went right into Diego's skull. Here's the 1-0. And Brito misses down and in. And it's 2 balls and no strikes. So an Aaron Zavala homer. Coming off a big day yesterday, had 3 hits and an RBI. Tonight he's now 1-for-2 with 2 runs scored, the 2-0. Fastball for a strike at 94, and it's 2-1. He came around after a fielder's choice in the second, scored on Trevor Hauver's single, which broke open the scoring tonight. Now here in the fourth, he's homered. 2-1 coming up to Castillo. Here's the pitch, and Diego swings and fouls it back. That's a piece of it. And so it'll be 2 balls and 2 strikes. 2 runs on 6 hits for Round Rock. This offense has done a nice job early in this game. Just 2 runs, though. Brito taking his time. He'll wind up in the 2-2. That's low. 3 balls and 2 strikes. Now the El Paso bullpen is active. They've got a right-hander warming up. Sun setting behind us, shining down on the video board and the 10-story buildings out there in center field. The Franklin Mountains also bathing in the sunshine. Here's the payoff pitch. Castillo swings and fouls his back just over our heads here in the press box. Diego singled in the second inning. He's got 5 homers this year, 48 RBIs. What an addition he's been since joining this club in early May out of the Mexican League. 3-2, and he'll take, and it's strike 3 called, and Castillo will challenge right away. He thought it was ball 4, and boy, is he going to be wrong on this. It was squarely in the zone and not particularly close. On the outer half, wow. Well, he challenged immediately thinking it was ball 4. So Round Rock will lose a challenge here. Brings up Trevor Hauver. So here in this top of the fourth, there's one away. First pitch to Hauver, and he swings away and lines this out to deep left. Back a few steps, Rodriguez stops on a dime, squares up, and makes the catch. So there's now 2 down after the leadoff homer from Zavala. For Brito, that was his first strikeout when he punched out Castillo. Now Caber Rodriguez will bat. Caber hit into a fielder's choice in the second. He trained with a 2-0 lead. Top half of this fourth. Right on right here as Brito winds and delivers. Rodriguez watches this come over the inner edge. 4 strike 1. Sinker at 95. Well, we've seen more sinkers from Brito than changeups in this game, and he's been relying on his changeup this year. Now he'll step off the back of the mat. Can't hear his pitch comm device. And wants his catcher, Salas, to go back through it again. And Salas is going to jog out to the mound here and talk with Brito. Wind is blowing in tonight. And this is normally known as a hitter's ballpark. But that is not the case. That ball Hauver just hit, I think yesterday, is at least off the wall and maybe gone. He hit it out towards deep left field. But wind is blowing in from that direction. And it slowed it down. So 0-1 the count to Kaber Rodriguez. Kaber, the 25-year-old from Venezuela. And the pitch. It's down and off the plate away. One ball and one strike. He signed for $1 million back in 2017. That was his bonus. One of the top international prospects at the time. 1-1 pitch. A swing and a line drive out towards right field. But Harris has a beat on it. Moving back and in front of the warning track, pulls it down. So Round Rock gets a leadoff homer from Aaron Zavala in his top of the fourth. And then Bredo comes back and retires the next three quickly. So we'll go to the bottom of the fourth. The Express lead is 2-0 on Sports Radio AM 1300 The Zone and the free iHeartRadio app.
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Home half of the fourth inning from El Paso, Texas, where the Round Rock Express hold a 2-0 lead. David Davalio back out to the mound facing Carlos Rodriguez in his first pitch. And it's a curveball that floats in for strike one. Two runs, six hits, no errors for Round Rock. El Paso, no runs, two hits, and no errors tonight as Davalio holds around his belt. And the 0-1, and this one taken off the plate away. It's one ball and one strike. Aaron Zavala with his ninth homer of the year to kick off the top of the fourth inning. That extended this Round Rock lead. Davalio trying to come back with a shutdown inning. The 1-1. A breaking ball. That's pounded on the ground. Taylor, the second baseman, on the backhand, sets his feet and fires the first. Osuna stretching off the bag, able to glove it for out number one. So Rodriguez retired. He's 0-2 tonight, and that'll bring up Ethan Salas. So Davalio not getting as many whiffs as we saw against Sugar Land last Friday, but he's recording plenty of quick outs. He's at 40 pitches through 3 1/3 tonight. So here's Salas as Davalio the stretch. And his first pitch. And that one's up top for ball one. Salas hitting .351 through his first 15 games here with El Paso. He's the top prospect in the Padres system. Now the 1-0. That's off the plate away. Two balls and no strikes. Both MLB Pipeline and Baseball America list him as the number one prospect, and he's only 20 years old. And he's known for his defense, but he has shown plenty of power since joining El Paso from AA San Antonio. There's the 2-0 pitch. A breaking ball that drops in for a strike. And it's 2-1. Round Rock 2, El Paso nothing. Home half of the fourth from a very cloudy El Paso, Texas, despite the 97-degree heat. Davalio kicks and deals. A swing and a liner through the left side for a base hit. So Salas singles, and the Chihuahuas have a man on with one out. A baseball had gotten loose from the El Paso bullpen down that left field line. Some of those Round Rock defenders had put their hands up as if to say, let's stop play here before this pitch comes in, but Davalio had already kicked up. Salas a single, and it brings up Will Wagner, who doubled back in the second inning. And the first pitch, and it's a bunt attempt, and this one rolled foul, third baseline. So you've got plenty of lefties in this El Paso lineup tonight. As you look at the top of the order, first five batters hit from the left side. Then you have the righty and McCoy. And then the final three also bat left-handed. And the 0-1. And that one's down and in. And it's one ball and one strike. Round Rock searching for the fourth straight win tonight. El Paso trying to avoid what would be a sixth consecutive loss. Davalio straightens. And the 1-1. There goes Salas. This ball looped down the right field line. It's going to plop in for a hit and roll towards the corner. Rounding second, heading for third. Salas getting the windmill. The throw from down the right field line is cut off. It's an RBI double for Will Wagner. And the Chihuahuas are on the board tonight. It's now a 2-1 Round Rock lead in this bottom of the fourth. Well, a blooper down the right field line that settled in and slowly rolled along the chalk. Hover had a long run to get over to it. And so Salas, who was running on the pitch, got a head start, and he scores from first base. Wagner's got two doubles tonight. Now he's got an RBI. And now the tying runs on second base. Mason McCoy will bat. First offering. And it's a curveball for strike one. McCoy walked in the second inning. That's the first one for El Paso since the first inning of yesterday's game. The 0-1. Down and out, one ball and one strike. Remember, back-to-back homers started the game for the Chihuahuas, and then it was 14 unanswered by the Express. They ran away with it. 1-1 the count. Davalio look at second in the pitch.
That's down and out. Ohapi slides over to keep it in front. And it'll be two balls and a strike. Well, Davalio's done a nice job tonight dealing with men on base. Single in the first, came back on a double play. Then in the second, a double and a walk. But a line out and a ground out, got him out of it. Now dealing with a man on second right now. Run already home this inning, the 2-1. And it's rolled third baseline foul. And it'll be two balls and two strikes. Second baseman Taylor shaded up the middle right now. And the 2-2. Swing and a miss. Davalio with a great sweeper. And he gets McCoy. And there's two away now in this fourth inning. So that'll bring up Nick Prado. So Prado steps in. I'll be right on left here. And the first pitch. And he drops it a curve. Four strike one. Round Rock with a 2-1 lead. As we're in this home half of the fourth frame. The kick and the pitch. Off the plate away. And it'll be one ball and one strike. A look back at second. And Davalio's 1-1. Prado swings and skips this foul down the first base line. Alejandro Osuna down at first base today. Osuna making just the fifth start of his pro career at first. And we saw a little bit of this back in early June when he was optioned down, but was not with the Express for long. And now playing first again, maybe you'll see a platoon with him and Jake Berger at some point this year. 1-2, that's in the dirt. And the count goes to two balls and two strikes. Prado, the lefty bat with plenty of pop, former first round pick by the Kansas City Royals. Now Logan Ohapi, the catcher, is going to go out here and talk with Davalio. Feels like a big pitch early in this game. Round Rock holding a 2-1 lead. Man on with two outs, 2-2 the count, and Ohapi's going to talk to Davalio about the approach here. And he just went with a curveball in the dirt there to Prado that he took. So Davalio at 56 pitches, trying to make it through four frames tonight and only one earned run. And for Round Rock, their starters have really given them such a big lift since the All-Star break. 15 of the 29 have made it at least five innings. It's a 2-2, and that skips in. And he's frustrated with the execution there on that splitter. And so the count, three balls and two strikes. Here's the set. And now the pitch here to Prado. A swing and a bouncing ball. First baseline foul. So back and forth, Davalio and Prado go here in this fourth inning. E-Train trying to hold on to this 2-1 advantage. Davalio straightens. He'll kick and deal. A swing and a liner out to left. It's hanging up. Zavala to his left. He'll make the catch. So Davalio works around the RBI double from Wagner. He'll strand him on second to only allow the one run in this fourth. And we'll head to the top of the fifth. Round Rock with a 2-1 lead on Sports Radio AM 1300 The Zone and the free iHeartRadio app.

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1: Double or Dong Wednesdays are back at Del Diamond. Enjoy $1 hot dogs made with... Round Rock and El Paso are heading to this top half of the fifth. The Express right now leading it 2-1. Orlando Martinez, first pitch swinging, pops it up. Third baseman moving back on it. Dungan in a step now. He'll make the catch. Martinez retired on just one pitch. New pitcher into the game for these Chihuahuas. It'll be the right-hander to take over. That's Hunter Stratton. So Stratton enters for Johnny Brito. We'll give you Brito's final line in just a moment. El Paso got on the board in that bottom of the fourth on a Will Wagner RBI double, but Wagner stranded on second, and the Express still have the lead. Here's Alejandro Osuna, first pitch. And that's off the plate away for ball one. So Brito did a nice job tonight. Remember, he missed all of last season, had not pitched since August of 2024 prior to this year. The 1-0. Called strike shaves the outer edge, and it's 1-1. But in tonight's ballgame, he would finish after four innings. It was six hits, two runs, both earned, no walks tonight. One strikeout, gave up a homer to Zavala as the pitch to Osuna is a strike, and it's now 1-2. And Brito, 47 pitches, 34 for a strike, as one lone fan losing their mind downstairs right now with nothing going on the field. Not sure what all that commotion's about. 1-2 pitch. Osuna swings. A soft bouncer diving to his right. First baseman Prado flips to the pitcher covering. And there's the leather from Nick Prado on full display. He is so great over at first. One of the best defensive first basemen that you'll ever see. Osuna retired, brings up Cam Colley now. So Colley hops in. Right on right here as Stratton just took over looking for a quick inning. And the first pitch to Cam. And he'll swing away and it's right by him. And the count is 0-1. The pitch. And that's inside. And so it'll be one ball and one strike. Colley singled his last time up back in the third inning. The hold and the 1-1 pitch. That's down and in. So it'll be two balls and one strike. We'd like to at least make Stratton work a little bit here in this inning. Hunter Stratton, who's pitched in the big leagues over four different seasons since 2023. 2-1. Now swinging a fly ball down the right field side, and this will twist out of play. Had a nice career, 62 appearances in the major leagues, and a 3.88 ERA. Beautiful sky right now. shades of pink and purple. Warm night here in Southwest Texas. Stratton's 2-2 pitch to Colley. And he'll foul it out of play again. So Cam fighting off pitches from Stratton. That was 97. Off his hands there that he was able to jam out of play. And the pitch. Colley swings and bounces at third baseline, but it will go foul. Just out in front there on that Stratton heater. Cam was ready for it. He timed it up, but bounces it foul. Here's the set, and now the 2-2 pitch. And he'll swing in a high hopper down the third baseline. And so these two continue to go back and forth, Stratton and Colley. Good battle right now. There's the hold. Now the eighth pitch to Colley, and he'll swing and miss. Stratton wins the war. So a 1-2-3 fifth out of the bullpen. And we'll head to the home half. Round Rock right now leading it 2-1.
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1: 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Friday, September 4th, when the Express take on the Lock. Round Rock in El Paso heading to this home half of the fifth. And the E-Trade. With a 2-1 lead, David Davalio back out to the mound, trying to put himself in line for a victory. Facing Clay Dungan, his 1-0. Dungan swings, watch out, there goes the bat. Right behind or in front of the Round Rock dugout. It got into the stand, somehow curved around the netting and ended up in the third row of seats there. And so it'll be one ball and one strike. Dungan, did he get a piece of that ball? No, he completely missed it, and the bat went flying. Exit velocity on that bat had to be pretty high. It was coming in hot there. So it'll be one ball and one strike. Domelio set, and the 1-1. A swing and a fly ball down the left field side, and this will sail out of play, and it's 1-2. It's a great Thursday night crowd here in El Paso. It's not a full house, but they have filled it up tonight for a Thursday game. And the 1-2 pitch. Dungan gets jammed and pops it up out to left. Zavala coming in, still coming in, and he'll make the catch. One away. Well, tough time of night to see the ball, and you were worried there maybe Aaron wouldn't be able to spot that in the sky, but he makes the catch. One down, and Bryce Johnson will be the batter. Well, Domelio has done a great job navigating through this El Paso lineup. As we talked about earlier, we've not seen as many swings and misses, but he's getting quick outs. First pitch. Johnson swings. Floater out to left. Zavala racing in, and he'll only be able to play this on one hop. So Johnson with a Texas leaguer out to left. And El Paso has a man aboard. And Dustin Harris coming up. Harris, 1-for-2, singled in the first. Lined out to left in the third. Harris hitting .336 in 26 games so far with El Paso. You wonder if he's going to get a shot in the big leagues. Throw over to first base, and back to the bag goes Johnson. And have to keep an eye on Bryce Johnson. He can really run. Just singled here to get aboard. Johnson in his minor league career has 205 stolen bags. The pitch. Harris takes up high. And it's 1-0. It is shocking that El Paso's record is 14-32. Because this lineup does not look like a group that has only won 14 games in the second half. 1-0. Breaking pitch, and that's down. Two balls and no strikes. They've got plenty of power in this lineup and speed sprinkled throughout. Great combination to have as Johnson takes his lead off first. And the 2-0. Harris swings away, a grounder. Domelio stabs at it, throws back to second for one. Rodriguez to first, and it gets away from Osuna. Harris will stay put on first base. Had to be quick with it there. Johnson and Harris both run well. Domelio reached down, able to stab at it, glove, and throw back to second. Man, it was a heater that was low for Rodriguez, the shortstop, as he was coming through the bag there. And then Cabers toss on to first, just a little bit down the line. Osuna was stretching off a bit early there as well. But there are two down. Harris will reach on the fielder's choice. And now Gage Workman bats in the first pitch. Pass ball for strike one. There's a lot of things we miss about watching Dustin Harris play every night. But I have to say, number one on the list is how hard he runs every single time down the line. And a throw over to first, close play, and oh, they say he's safe. He looked out by a mile. Osuna got the tag down. Harris and Osuna talking about it right now. I thought he was certainly out. And so did Domelio. He was skipping off the mound there. Thought he picked him off. Two outs, bottom of the fifth, 2-1 Round Rock. Another throw over to first. Oh, yeah, they got him this time. So Domelio picks off Dustin Harris and puts an end to this fifth frame. One earned run in five innings. Another great start for the Express. This time it's the 25-year-old David Domelio. We'll go to the top of the sixth. E-Train with a 2-1 lead.

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1: 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Round Rock and El Paso going to this top of the sixth inning in the E-Train, holding on to a 2-1 lead. John Taylor will start things off. Hunter Stratton returns for his second inning of work out of the El Paso bullpen. And his 0-1, and Taylor takes low. It'll be one ball and one strike. Two runs, six hits, and no errors tonight for the Express. To run on five hits and no errors for El Paso. Stratton will straighten a deep breath. His 1-1. John takes off the plate away, and it's two balls and one strike. A-Train in desperate search of an insurance run or two here. A lot of baseball left tonight. David Davalio has been great for five innings. 2-1 pitch. And that's down and on the inner corner for a strike. John didn't think so. And I think that was off the plate. Would have been overturned. Well, the count 2-2 here. Would have been 3-1. The pitch. And they'll take, and that's strike three called. So Taylor goes down looking. It was 95. That also missed inside. That was two pitches that were inside there to John, and it would have been a walk if both those go the other direction. Nothing more frustrating than that when he goes back to the dugout and looks at the iPad. So one away. Second strikeout for Stratton, and the first pitch here to Logan Ohapi, and he'll swing and miss. Fastball is by him at 96, and it's 0-1. Ohapi 1-for-2 tonight. Bounce one through the left side of the defense in that second inning. Here's the hold and the 0-1 pitch. And that's inside. And it'll be one ball and one strike. Rangers holding on to a slim 1-0 lead in the bottom of the seventh. Corey Seager is the difference. He's got a solo homer tonight. Seager is starting to come around right now. 1-1. And Ohapi fouls it back. And it's 1-2. Justin Foscue's 2-for-2. He was lifted for Jock Peterson, though, came in to pinch hit. One ball, two strikes to Ohapi. The set, and here's the pitch. Down and away. And it'll be two balls and two strikes. Corey Seager and Foscue have four of the five hits today. Zeke Duran has the fifth hit tonight for Texas. Jacob DeGrom working on a one-hitter. The 2-2. And that got him looking. Strike three called. Stratton has punched out the last three he's seen now. Two away in this top of the sixth. And Aaron Zavala coming up. Zavala with a homer to lead off that fourth frame. Round Rock 2, El Paso 1. Stratton will fire in this first pitch to Aaron, a long hold. Now here it comes. And it's up and away. 1-0. Oh, Paso, you look what they've done now. Last 2 days, they've scored just 3 runs as the 1-0. And Zavala, broken bat flare out to right for a hit. So Aaron Zavala is in a good headspace right now. He's 2-for-3 today after a 3-hit game yesterday. And with 2 outs, Round Rock has a man on for Diego Castillo. So that extends this top half of the 6th inning. Stratton was looking to go 6 up, 6 down out of this Chihuahua bullpen. And the first offering. And Castillo takes down and in. That's ball one. 2 runs, 7 hits, no errors for Round Rock. A run, 5 hits, and no errors for El Paso. A gloomy night here at Southwest University Park. And the 1-0 pitch. Swing and a miss. Waves at a cutter there, and it's a ball to strike. Diego Castillo, who made his major league debut for the Pittsburgh Pirates. It was after he was traded to Pittsburgh in that big deal in 2021, as this breaking ball is inside 2-1. But in 2022 with the Pirates, made his major league debut, and 2 days later had his first major league hit on a pinch hit double. His father, Juan, traveled 17 hours from Venezuela to get to St. Louis in time for the series. It's the 2-1. It's line foul. It's 2-2. And both his father and his grandfather, Esteban, were there for the hit. His mother, unfortunately, could not make the trip. So Castillo, later on, gave her the first hit, a baseball, for her to keep. 2-2 pitch. A swing, and this one rolled softly. Shortstop McCoy will fire on to second. They just get Zavala the short way. No runs, one hit, one left on for the Express. We'll go to the bottom of the 6th inning tonight from El Paso. Round Rock 2, Chihuahuas 1 on Sports Radio AM 1300 The Zone and the free iHeartRadio app.
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Round Rock and El Paso are heading to this home half of the sixth. They express two. The Chihuahuas one. Two runs, seven hits, no errors for Round Rock. It's a run on five hits and no errors for El Paso here at Southwest University Park on this Thursday night, game three of the series. Round Rock looking to take each of the first three games. So David Davalio, express starter, back out to the bump. He'll face the lefty Gage Workman in the first bench, and he'll take off the plate away for ball one. So Davalio is already in line for a win. Now he seeks a quality start. And it would be back-to-back quality starts for him as the 1-0. A swing and a liner foul down that right field side. Workman turned on a cutter. Davalio just got away with one. That was at the top of the zone on the inner edge. Workman was all over it. Off his bat at 100 miles an hour, but just kept curving foul. And it's a ball and a strike. David will come set. And the 1-1. And a curve ball for a strike. And it's 1-2. And you look at what these Round Rock starting pitchers have done the first three nights of this series. You go back to Tuesday, Winston Santos, five innings, three earned, does not issue a walk. Is now the 1-2 pitch. A swing and a soft ground ball. Second baseman Taylor waits back for it and slings on to first in time. Workman is retired, and there's one away in this bottom of the sixth. Santos on Tuesday. No walks, seven strikeouts. Yesterday, Dalton Pence spent six innings, two earned, no walks, six strikeouts. And out tonight, David Davalio, five and a third in this game. It's just one walk, five hits. He struck out two. Davalio facing Carlos Rodriguez, and the first pitch is blasted way up into the night sky over the big doghouse in right field. Oh, my goodness. Carlos Rodriguez just sent one onto Santa Fe Street, and we're tied at two. You might never see a home run hit farther. StatCast did not even pick up how far it was hit. It was sent over that four-story building down the right field side and out of this ballpark. It cleared those four suites out there in right. So David Davalio's start now is taking a turn here. One away, and Ethan Salas will bat. And this first pitch is off the plate away. Four ball, one. Rodriguez with his sixth homer of the year. Davalio straightens, and the pitch. It's down and in. Two balls and no strikes. But now David just trying to make sure he's not in line for a loss tonight. 2-0 pitch. Off the plate away, 3-0. And maybe a little rattled there. That ball, again, was torched. Rodriguez, he might earn himself a Pacific Coast League All-League honor as this is sliced foul on the left field line and out of play. So 3-1 now as Salas swinging away there on 3-0. Tied at two in this home half of the sixth. David Davalio still has a chance at a quality start tonight. And the 3-1. A swing and a one-hopper snared as diving the second baseman Taylor gets to his feet and tosses the first. Davalio claps into his glove to say thank you. John Taylor with a fantastic play. A sinking one-hopper that he dives for to his right, gloves, calmly gets to his feet, and slings the first. So two down, and Will Wagner will bat. First pitch, Wagner swings and sends it into center for a single. Will Wagner is 3-for-3 tonight. He is seeing David Davalio quite well. First pitch, fastball,

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6: Back in El Paso, still in this bottom of the sixth inning. Tied at two. Round Rock at El Paso here on this Thursday. David Domelio's night is done, although the line is not quite complete, as Peoples will face the right-hander in Mason McCoy and the first pitch. And McCoy swings away. A fly ball out to left. Zavala measuring it out. He'll take five or six steps in. Now keeps coming in and makes the catch with two hands. So a solo homer from Carlos Rodriguez ties the game at two. David Domelio now cannot earn himself a win. He'll get a no decision this evening. Threw the baseball extremely well. We'll go to the top of the seventh. Two apiece here at Southwest University Park.

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1: Hans Kraus takes over for El Paso as we go to the top of the seventh here from Southwest University Park. This one's tied up at two. So Trevor Hover, the batter, falls behind 0-1 in Kraus's pitch. And Hover takes up and away. And it's one ball and one strike. So it's the former Texas Rangers farmhand Hans Kraus, 27-year-old, 6'4", 180 pounds. Rangers took him in the second round in 2017. Now the 1-1.

0: One. And Hover takes a strike on the outer edge. And it's 1-2, a slider. And that one, I think, missed off the plate away. That's the third or fourth missed call that Rodnock has not challenged here these last two innings. And you could tell there's some barking going on from that Round Rock dugout right now. The 1-2, the count here to Hover. Krause the stretch and the pitch. And Hover swings and clubs it down the left field line and out of play. So it'll stay at a ball at two strikes. Krause, who's pitched in the big leagues for the Phillies in 2021, then for the Angels in 2024, was there with Logan Ohapi, Round Rock's catcher tonight. 25 appearances in that 24 season for Hans Krause. This is the 1-2. That's down and in. Two balls and two strikes. We mentioned originally a second-round pick by Texas. It did not appear in the big leagues with the Rangers. They traded him to the Phillies. It was back in 2021. The pitch. And this is low. Three balls and two strikes. Spencer Howard, Josh Gisner, and Kevin Gowdy coming back to Texas for Hans Krause, Ian Kennedy, and Kyle Gibson. Two clubs that were in two different modes at the time in 2021. 3-2. Swing and a miss. Slider disappears on Hover, so he'll strike out. And there's one away in this top of the seventh. This game tied up at two. Take a look at what's going on right now between Sugar Land and Oklahoma City. 3-0 Space Cowboys lead. Three runs in the bottom of the sixth for Sugar Land. And so if you're Round Rock, you need OKC to start winning some games there. They took the opener Tuesday. His first pitch to Caber. He'll whiff at this. And it's 0-1. But now the Comets in danger of dropping back-to-back games. And Sugar Land can build a 5.5 game lead on Oklahoma City. Round Rock needs to win to keep pace with Sugar Land if that 3-0 score holds as Rodriguez takes down and out. He did not go around. And it's one ball and one strike. So we'll keep watching the scoreboard there from Constellation Field. These Cowboys scoring on a Pascanel Ferreira's double and a Trenton Brooks single as Rodriguez waves at this 1-1 slider, and it's 1-2. And it's three straight sliders to start off Caber. You can tell he's fooled by it right now. The one that was called a ball he nearly swung at. He's not been close on the other two. Krause kicks and the 1-2, and he goes around. They're going to check to make sure he did not. Salas, the catcher, does not use the automated check swing challenge here. It looked like he went around. So two balls and two strikes. And the 2-2. That's in the dirt. Three balls and two strikes. Well, E-Train now have been quiet here these last three innings, basically since the Aaron Zavala homer to make it a 2-1 game at the time, or 2-0 at the time. There's one base runner since then. Top half of the seventh inning. Here's the set. Payoff pitch. And it almost hits him, and Rodriguez works a walk. So with one out, the Express have a man aboard. First walk that El Paso has gifted Round Rock tonight. And Orlando Martinez will be the batter. Would not surprise me if Orlando tries to bunt for a hit here. Dungan, the third baseman, is not even with the bag right now. He could push one at the perfect speed, third base set, he might have a hit. First pitch, and Caber thinks about running there, goes back to the bag as the pitch comes in. A sinker for strike one. Two runs, seven hits, no errors for both teams tonight. Top half of the seventh inning. And now Krause will step off the back of the mound, and 27-year-old wants his 20-year-old Salas, the catcher, to go through the signs again on the pitch count. So He'll listen into the sign. He'll hold. Crosses 0-1 toss. Here it is. And it's up and away. One ball and one strike. Martinez grounded out to the second baseman in the second. Flew out to the third baseman on the first pitch he saw in the fifth. Orlando hitting 278 in 18 games with Round Rock. And the 1-1, Rodriguez is running. The pitch is low. Salas is throwing a second, bounces in, and it got him. Caber's stunned. He thought he was safe. Well, we'll watch the replay here. This throw fading towards the first base bag. A nice pick by McCoy. I thought he was in there. Workman picked it. Man, you'd have to really slow it down to tell. It looked like his hand got in there right as the ball was arriving. Bang, bang play. Rodriguez ruled out. And there's now two down with nobody on in this seventh. 2-1 to Orlando Martinez, the pitch. And he'll swing and line this out to right for a clean single. Orlando Martinez with two outs is aboard. So that extends this top of the seventh. And now the top of the order coming up. So Kraus will face Osuna here. Well, Hans Kraus never pitched for the Express when he was in the Rangers system. Was traded in 2021 to the Phillies. First pitch, and Osuna takes a strike, and it's 0-1. At the time, he was pitching for AA Frisco. He made 13 starts that season with the Rough Riders at a 3.35 ERA. The hold. And now throw over to first. Martinez gets back. And if Kraus would have stayed in the Rangers organization, we probably would have seen him at Del Diamond in that 21 season. Short lead off first for Orlando. And the pitch, he'll take off. It's outside, the throw to second, pulled into center field. Martinez gets to his feet and sprints to third. Salas, I think, would have had him by a mile and maybe too much time to think about it. That throw was wide left. Workman running over to the bag at second, had to reach across his body just to try and stop it from going into center. Did Salas slip here? Let's watch the replay on this. You can't tell from that angle. So it's a costly error. Now a man on third with two outs. 1-1 the count. Kraus will kick and fire. Osuna swings and chops it foul. Trying to get Martinez home to break this 2-2 tie. Alejandro, 23-year-old from AO, Mexico. Signed with the Rangers back in 2020. Made his major league debut at 22 years old last year. Kraus will hold around his chest. Martinez dancing off third. The pitch, and Osuna takes low. Two balls and two strikes. Long inning here for Hans Kraus. His 22nd pitch is coming up. And now the 2-2. A swing and a line drive shot through the left side of the infield for a base hit. Alejandro Osuna breaks the tie, and it's 3-2 each right in the seventh. Well, just rifled it through the left side, a sinker right down the middle, and he goes the other way with it. And the E-Train have the lead again. So a big swing of the bat from Alejandro. And that will bring up Cam Colley. So with two outs, that error ends up being huge. First pitch to Cam, and that's in there for strike one. An error that allows Martinez to get up and sprint to third. Now, does he score on that ball anyway from second? Probably. The 0-1. Cam And they'll take a strike, and it's 0-2. So Colley steps out, now steps back in. 3-2 Round Rock in the top of the seventh. Hans Kraus has had 24 pitches. Nobody home in that El Paso bullpen. You'd have to imagine if Colley could extend the inning that somebody will start warming up down there. 0-2 pitch. Down and away, and it's a ball and two strikes. Cam is 1-for-3 tonight. He's up to 10 homers now in the season. We've seen the power come along as this year has moved forward. But I'd like to see him shorten up here and go through the right side. Second baseman McCoy playing up the middle. Kraus just missed with his slider, and now the pitch. A swing and a chopper foul down that third base line. So the count will stay at 1-2. When you look at how this inning has gone, Cam's the fifth batter to come up there, and Kraus has thrown 26 pitches. So these Round Rock hitters are averaging at least 5 pitches per plate appearance. Now the 27th offering from Kraus. Osuna takes off, the pitch is outside. Salas is thrown to second, bounces in and into center field. Osuna chugging for third. He's there standing up. So another throwing error. That one for Salas, just not picked by the shortstop McCoy. Was not a bad throw. Now Round Rock could add an insurance run here. Two balls, two strikes, two outs, top of the seventh. The pitch to Colley. He'll take in the dirt. It's 3-2. So the great plate appearances continue. El Paso's got to get somebody up. I mean, I'm shocked right now. 28 pitches, nobody home in that Chihuahua bullpen. Maybe they're waiting for this 3-2 pitch. And the payoff, Cam will take ball four. So Kraus walks another here in his seventh. And now that El Paso bullpen will stir. So first and third, two outs, and John Taylor will bat. And a visit to the mound for El Paso pitching coach Scott Mitchell. 29 pitches from Hans Kraus in the top of the seventh inning. It's a right-hander that's going to grab a baseball and start warming up for the Chihuahuas. Well, JT tonight is 0-for-3. He's got 47 RBIs. 25-year-old from Bend, Oregon, went undrafted, and he's turned himself into a prospect here in the Rangers system. Can he come through? Kraus's first pitch, there goes Colley. That one's off the plate away. It's a stolen bag for Cam, his 32nd of the year. He's 32-for-32. We'll get an El Paso challenge. They think this was a strike, and it was. So it's overturned. And instead of 1-0, it'll be 0-1. Successful challenge. Round Rock has one remaining tonight. El Paso still has both of theirs. The 0-1. That's low. And it'll be one ball and one strike. JT will tap the plate twice. Pinwheel that bat back above his left shoulder. Kraus is 1-1. Above the zone, two balls and a strike. Well, the Express have stolen three bases in this seventh inning. And they've had a man caught stealing in this frame as well. Two errors from the catcher, Salas, is the 2-1. Swing and a miss. just challenged him with that sinker, and it's now 2-2. Osuna off third, Colley off second. Great speed on the bags for Round Rock. The 2-2. Off the plate away, three balls and two strikes. And no, excuse me, that was ruled a strike. Well, a challenge from Taylor, and it's overturned. Successful challenge from John, wow. Well, I had it as a ball right away, but it was ruled strike three, and then challenged by Round Rock and overturned here. So now a payoff pitch coming up. And a 35th of the inning here from Krause. Here's the set. And a payoff pitch. That's low, ball four. Taylor draws a walk, but a challenge from Salas for El Paso. This is overturned, and strike three will go to the board, and it is a strike. Successful challenge. So both teams going back and forth with the challenges. El Paso wins it and gets out of this top of the seventh. But Round Rock scores a run. Alejandro Osuna, an RBI single. And the E-Train have a 3-2 lead on Sports Radio, AM 1300 The Zone, and the free iHeartRadio app.
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0: Round Rock 3, El Paso 2. As we go to this home half of the seventh, the E-Train just untied this game. Thanks to Alejandro Osuna, his RBI single through the left side. And so the E-Train have the lead again. Ben Peoples will try and preserve it. And he'll face Nick Prado, Clay Dungan, Bryce Johnson, 7, 8, and 9. Two up for El Paso. So Peoples first base side of the rubber. And the right-hander will kick and deal. And Prado cuts and misses, and it's 0-1. It was a tough top of the inning for Hans Krause, the former Rangers farmhand. One inning, two hits. It was one run. It was earned. He walked two and struck out two. The pitch, and Prado will take a strike. And a challenge here from Prado. Oh, he thinks this one was above the zone. And we had three challenges there in that seventh that were all overturned, but I think Prado's going to be wrong on this one, and he will be. That was right at the top rail of the zone, and in this bottom of the seventh, El Paso will lose a challenge. So the count 0-2. Peoples kicks and deals, and that's up and in. And it's a ball and two strikes. Back to Krause, those 35 pitches in the top of the seventh inning. He was really laboring out there. Yeah, give Round Rock hitters credit. They just kept battling. Felt like Kraus was getting ahead, too, as the 1-2 when Prado fouls it back. So Nick 0 for 2 tonight. But in a hot smash to the center fielder back in the second as the 1-2 pitch. And this one's line foul in that left field side. The count will stay at a ball and two strikes. And the pitch. And it's in the dirt and smothered by the catcher, Ohapi. So two balls and two strikes here. Nobody on, though. No reason for Ohapi to work too hard back there. Well, this Dayton Nolan Ryan history coming up in the bottom of the eighth inning. Here's the pitch, and Prado slices it foul on that left field side. Went out of play. Well, we know this about Nick Prado. He's going to work quality at-bats for you. I think that was one of the things we were impressed with, even though it was a small sample size when he was with Round Rock, is the 2-2. He'll swing and cue this foul third baseline, and here he is getting ready to see a ninth pitch from Ben Peoples. Peoples took over to get the last out of the sixth inning. And the pitch. That swung on and stung foul, first base side. He was out in front of a slider there. The stretch and the 2-2. And another foul ball. And now an 11th pitch coming up here to Nick Prado. So this is how this bottom of the seventh begins. There's the pitch. And that's off the plate away. So good battle here between Peoples and Prado. 3-2 the count, the 12th pitch. It's coming in, and Prado swings and grounds it through the right side. You tip your cap to Nick Prado. A 12-pitch at-bat ends with a single. And so maybe some momentum with it, that kind of at-bat for El Paso. And so now it'll bring up Clay Dungan. The pitch. Now that one's high for ball one. And the pitch, and Dungan fouls this back. One and one the count here. Third baseman Colley up on the grass. Suno holding the runner on first. 1-1. That's strike two. Peoples goes to his slider. It's now 1-2. Deal with some technical issues right now. Do apologize. And the pitch. And this ball is blistered down the right field side, but foul. So Dungan nearly had extra bases. That would have maybe scored Prado. So Peoples has thrown 17 pitches. And again, it's 12 to Prado and now 4 here to Dungan. Through 1 to get out of that 6th inning. 1-2 the count, the set and the pitch. That's low. 2 balls and 2 strikes. Right-hander comes set, and the 2-2. And this one, line foul. Watch out. Now towards that left field line. Round Rock with a 3-2 lead as we're in this home half of the seventh. Nobody out, a man on first. The stretch. And the pitch here to Dungan. That's high. And a quick snap throw back to first. Prado back in time. So after Prado sees 12 pitches, now Dungan has seen seven. And if you're Round Rock, the bullpen needs to get going here. 3-2 the count to Clay Dungan. And Peoples will kick and fire. A swing and a fly ball out to deep right. Osuna going back, turning around, and it's out of here. Clay Dungan vaults El Paso in front. Prado and Dungan, who are best friends, start off this bottom of the seventh in a big way. It's now 4-3 Chihuahuas. Oh, that's killer. If you're Ben Peoples, you're working so hard just to get the first two batters. On the eighth pitch there to Dungan, he leaves the building. So that will bring up Bryce Johnson. First pitch, and that's low for ball one. Dungan, his ninth of the year. RBI's 34 and 35. The pitch. That's high. And it's 2-0. You wonder if Peoples may be a little rattled here the way this home half of the seventh has begun. El Paso with a one-run edge, and we've been keeping an eye on that OKC Sugarland game. And Sugarland held on for a win. OKC nearly came back on the top of the ninth. But 3-2 the final. Rodri Munoz has to enter in that ninth inning to close it out. His 11th save of the year. And the Space Cowboys now gain another game on OKC as Peoples will miss low. And it's 3-0. Now Round Rock trailing it. And if the Express cannot come back tonight, the E-Train will drop back to six games behind Sugarland. 3-0 on the corner for a strike, and it's 3-1. And it's technically 7 because Sugarland owns the tiebreaker. 3-1 to Johnson, the pitch. And he'll take on the outer edge, and it's 3-2. And I don't want to say it's must win, but man, with 27 games left after tonight and to be 7 back, it's just a big hill to climb as Johnson hooks this foul on the right field side. Still nobody out in this bottom of the seventh. Ben Peoples facing just the third batter of this home half of the seventh. And he's thrown a total of 26 pitches this inning. That is absurd. Payoff pitch. That's low. Ball four. Johnson works a walk. Well, I think Cowboy's going to have to go to his bullpen here. Kyle's going to walk out. Yeah, he's going to make a change. So Ben Peoples, a third of an inning tonight, is up 2 runs. And with a man on first, it could be more. Take a break for the pitching change. El Paso's got the lead, 4-3 in this bottom of the seventh. Los Angeles Dodgers trip.
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0: Dustin Harris is going to bat here for El Paso in this bottom of the seventh. It's 4-3 Chihuahuas. Express just took a 3-2 lead in the top of the inning. El Paso has answered with two in this home half of the seventh. So Harris will bat against Ryan Lobus, a right-hander who's got that great sweeper. And his first pitch, Harris squares around, and it's a fastball for strike one. 4 runs, 9 hits, 2 errors for El Paso. 3 runs, 9 hits, and no errors for Round Rock. The Express will need a comeback win to make it 4 consecutive victories. El Paso is trying to hang on tonight and end a 5-game skid. The 0-1. And Harris takes down an Inohapi. Quick throw down to first, and Osuna able to just pick it. So it'll be 1 ball and 1 strike. Well, Dustin Harris, 1-for-3 tonight. He's singled back in the first inning. And for Lobus, enters tonight with a 3.78 earned run average. This is appearance number 15 for him. 1-1. And Harris swings and crushes it. Straight away center field. Martinez looking up, and it's gone. A 2-run Dustin Harris homer. Boy, has he looked good in an El Paso uniform. That's his 6th homer, and what is his 27th game tonight with the Chihuahuas. And El Paso's lead grows. It's now 6-3. 2-run blast. He had some great years in Round Rock, but we've seen him in 2 of the 3 games in this series, and the ball is flying off his bat. Out to dead center, Harris goes deep for the second time in as many games in this series. And Lobus will miss with his first pitch for ball one. Still nobody out in this 7th inning. And the pitch here to the lefty, Gage Workman, he'll swing and miss. And what has been a great week on the mound for Round Rock pitchers, unraveling a bit here in this 7th. 1-1. And Workman cuts through it to 1-2. And Express coming into tonight's game and allowed just 5 runs in 2 days. And David Davalio was great. Round Rock starter tonight as Workman swings and fouls it back. But El Paso has put up 4. And there's nobody out in this bottom of the 7th. It's been a long inning here between Peoples and Ryan Lobus. Peoples had to throw 26 pitches in this inning. It's the 1-2, swing and a miss. Big strikeout for Lobus. And there's out number one. So now the line is complete on Ben Peoples. He'll allow three runs in his third of an inning. Rodriguez homered his last time up. First pitch. That's in there for strike one. Sweeper at the bottom of the zone. Well, still plenty of time left in this game for the Round Rock offense. Lobos is 0-1. Cutting a miss. Rodriguez chased in the dirt. And it's now nothing at two. The set and the two-strike pitch. And that's above the zone. And the count 1-2. The kick and the 1-2 pitch. Yeah, that's up and out. Two balls and two strikes. Well, Rodriguez's homer in the sixth inning. Statcast did not track it, but it got up above the four-story building out in right field. It was smashed. 2-2. And it's chopped foul toward that Round Rock dugout. Well, this Dayton Nolan Ryan history coming up in the bottom of the eighth inning. Ryan Lobos working on Carlos Rodriguez. The Mercer product kicks and fires. And that 2-2 is fouled off. Rodriguez with a check swing foul ball. Ryan Lobos, 25-year-old from Marietta, Georgia. Rangers signed him after he went undrafted in 2023. The 2-2. Swing and a miss. Rodriguez and Ohapi did drop it. Rodriguez was staring back, got right underneath him. And I believe this caught tonight's home plate umpire. That's Tim Barreras. So Carlos Olivas will come out, El Paso's trainer, and they're going to check tonight's home plate umpire. Let's watch the replay. It looked like Ohapi caught this, at least from our view. And oh, no, he did not. It got Barreras right square in the mask. So a quick check up on him. Barreras is okay. Lobos third base out of the rubber. And the 2-2. Misses up and out. Three balls and two strikes. Well, you can tell Lobos now laboring here. Ninth pitch of the at-bat. It's on the way. Off the plate, ball four. I mean, this has just been a remarkable inning for these El Paso hitters. So Rodriguez walks and Ethan Salas is walking up now. Salas is 1-for-3, singled in the fourth. Lobos will straighten, and the first pitch. And bends in the sweeper, but it's low. 1-0. Look like strike one, just missed. Well, now if you're on right, you might have to get the bullpen going again here. Only one out in this bottom of the seventh. The pitch. It swung on and smoked foul. Salas got the bat head out in front and just zipped it down that right field line over the roof of the second deck. So one ball and one strike. Lobos is ready. He'll kick and fire. Off the plate away, Ohapi will throw down to first. Quick tag from Osuna. And back to the bag goes Rodriguez. Well, it's now 46 pitches thrown from Round Rock Arms in this inning. Here's the pitch. A swing and a bouncer foul off the foot of Rodriguez as he crumples over. Just caught that front white spike. And so he needs a moment now. Salas will walk around outside of the box. Round Rock's been on their feet for a while. So the 48th pitch of the inning coming up. The remarkable part about it is that Salas is only the seventh batter in this inning. So Salas taking his time. Lobos will hold, and he'll deal. And it's fouled back. And so the count will stay at 2-2. Right-hander comes set. A 2-2 pitch. A swing and a fly ball out to left. Zavala moving over to his right. He'll track it down. So there's two away now. And Will Wagner will bat. So, seven batters have come to the plate. 50 pitches have been thrown in this inning. It's about a little over seven pitches per plate appearance. Anything around four is considered good or above average, as this first pitch is fouled off down the first baseline and it's 0-1. Lobos entered with nobody out, a man on, gave up the two-run homer to Dustin Harris, came back a strikeout, a walk, and a flyout. And the 0-1. Breaking ball for a strike, and it's quickly nothing at two. Wagner's had as good a night as anybody. 3-for-3 with two doubles. He drove in a run with his double in the fourth. 6-3 El Paso, bottom of the seventh. Lobos' pitch. That's off the plate away. So Wagner now in a 1-2 count. The son of the Hall of Famer, Billy Wagner. Will Wagner, we've seen over the years with Sugar Land. A 1-2, runner on the move, swing and a miss. Lobos a strikeout. But a long inning here for these Round Rock pitchers. Eight men to come to the plate, 54 pitches thrown. And El Paso tags Round Rock for four runs. They've got a 6-3 lead as we go to the eighth on Sports Radio AM 1300 The Zone and the free iHeartRadio app.
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0: Round Rock trails El Paso. It is 6-3 as we go to this top of the eighth. Logan O'Hoppe to step in. So right-hander David Morgan to take over. So right on right here as the first pitch to O'Hoppe. And he'll swing away and foul it off his front left foot. It's 0-1. So El Paso, 6 runs, 10 hits, 2 errors tonight. Round Rock, 3 runs, 9 hits, and no errors. After the Express took a 3-2 lead in the top of the seventh, El Paso scores 4 times in the home half on a pair of 2-run homers. Now the 0-1 pitch, and O'Hoppe swings and rifles it up the middle and into center. Logan O'Hoppe with another multi-hit game. And the E-Train have a man on to begin this top of the eighth. So he's 2-for-4 tonight, and that'll bring up Aaron Zavala. This game far from over. The E-Train, who have had a great week in this ballpark, trying to make it 4 consecutive wins and 3 here to start this series with the Chihuahuas. So Morgan, the hard-throwing right-hander, who's been up in the big leagues this year for 18 appearances out of the Padres' bullpen. He'll straighten. And the first pitch, Zavala takes, called strike, fastball at 97. And Morgan, 26 years old, from Mission Viejo, California, went to college at Hope International. Went undrafted, signed with the Padres back in 2022 as Zavala cuts right through it. It's 0-2. Aaron's home run led off the fourth inning, his ninth of the year. He's got 5 hits the last 2 days of this series. Swings through that Morgan heater again at 97. Short lead off the first base bag for O'Hoppe right now. Morgan holds around his chest. And the 2-strike pitch. And a check swing. Did he go around? They're going to check down with third base umpire Mickey Smith. And Zavala held up. So it'll be a ball and 2 strikes. Morgan with El Paso this year. 16 appearances, of 5.40 ERA. And the 1-2. A swing and a hot smash. One hopper. Shortstop takes it. Workman spins. Just fires the first and gets the out there. Thought maybe he'd go to second to try and turn two, but instead just goes to first base. Well, I think he believed McCoy, the second baseman, was not there in time, and he didn't want to risk it. Instead goes to first with it. So O'Hoppe scoots up to second on the Zavala ground out. There's Diego Castillo. Right on right here. Morgan looks at second base and the first pitch. Diego takes a cold strike at the top of the zone, and it's 0-1. So Morgan, who will consistently touch 96 to 98, 0-1. Swing and a miss. Big cut there from Diego, and it's right by him. Nothing and two. Well, back on May 21st, 0-2 pitch, and it's fouled back. It was a Thursday in this ballpark. It was David Morgan versus Diego Castillo in the top of the 10th. And Diego came through with an RBI single that put Round Rock ahead for good. They hung on 5-4 in extra frames. Morgan looks at second, the 0-2. And Castillo fouls it back. It was right on it there. That was a big week for Diego in that series. That Saturday game in the ninth inning, he came up with a 2-RBI single. And Round Rock earned a 7-5 win in comeback fashion. Morgan ahead 0-2. Here's the pitch. A swing and a pop-up on the infield. Right on top of the second base bag. Now moving up onto the infield grass here is McCoy. And the second baseman pulls it down, 2 away. So we'll see if Trevor Hauver Could keep this top of the eighth alive. Round Rock trailing at 6-3. He'd love to get one back here. Logan O'Hoppe started this eighth inning off with a single up the middle. Again, Sugarland has won tonight, so a Round Rock loss, and they will drop to six games back of first. And the first pitch to Trevor. And he'll take upstairs for ball one. It would be six back with 27 to play, but it would technically be seven games back with 27 games remaining. Round Rock does not hold the tiebreaker. And Morgan's 1-0. And Hover takes a curveball for a strike. And the count moves to 1-1. Sacramento leading Tacoma 1-0. If they win, they'd keep pace with Sugar Land and stay four back of first. A 1-1 offering. A swing and a bouncer off the foot of Hover. And it's now 1-2. Again, Morgan took over for this top of the eighth inning. Hans Kraus threw the seventh tonight and really struggled. Kraus allowed a run on two hits, two walks, 35 pitches in that seventh frame. It was a long seventh inning for both sides. 1-2 to Trevor. There's the pitch. That's down and in. Two balls and two strikes. Over the third round pick by the Yankees back in 2021. Was also drafted at a high school by the Kansas City Royals in the 37th round, but decided he wanted to play college baseball and went on to Arizona State. 2-2. A swing and a roller foul, first baseline. Still two balls and two strikes here. These two teams back here tomorrow. Another 6:35 first pitch. Our pregame begins at 6:20. That means 7:35 and 7:20 for those listening back in the Austin Round Rock area. The 2-2. And it got him looking. Hover strikes out. So Morgan works around a leadoff single. Round Rock does not score. They're trailing at 6-3 as we go to the bottom of the eighth on Sports Radio AM 1300 The Zone and the free iHeartRadio app.
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0: Round Rock it up.

went 11 innings at Anaheim Stadium. Neither team made a pitching change. It's the 1-1. This is down and out. Two balls and a strike. Nolan Ryan earned the loss despite throwing 11 innings and allowing only one earned run. 27-year-old was facing three-time All-Star and 1968 World Series MVP, Mickey Lolich. And what an outing it was for the left-hander as the 2-1. This comes inside. Three balls and a strike now to McCoy. Lolich delivered an 11-inning shutout with just two walks and four strikeouts in a 1-0 Tigers win. He allowed 10 hits in this game, but did not allow a run in 11 frames. 3-1. Fastball for a strike, and it's 3-2. The game was decided in the top of the 11th with two outs. Bill Freehand singled home Ben Ogilvie for the only run of the night. California had a man on third in the 10th and on second in the 11th, but they could not score. Otanya's kicks in the 3-2. Now this ball's lifted in the air and out of play down that first base side. So the Tigers beat the Angels 1-0. And Nolan Ryan had gone 10 innings or more for the second time in 3 weeks. And he earned a loss both times. Payoff pitch. And it's line foul. On July 30th against the White Sox, he got the loss despite tossing a no-hitter for the first 8 1/3. And this was also the second time in his last three starts that he had struck out 19. Remember, we talked about that outing 8 days ago. Payoff pitch, and it's down and out, ball four. McCoy will work a walk here to begin this eighth. Just another tremendous at-bat for an El Paso hitter. 8 pitches, McCoy's aboard, and it brings up Nick Prado. And Ryan, who struck out 19 three times during the 74 season. And he had 19 strikeouts in 9 innings on August 12th against Boston. This is what he said after the game, after this 1-0 loss to the Tigers. I'll tell you after this Otanya's pitch here to Nick Prado. There goes McCoy. The pitch is a strike. Ohapi throws a good one, and the tag from Rodriguez right on his backside. So they'll catch Mason McCoy stealing. And there's now one away here in this home half of the eighth. Great throw from Logan Ohapi. Nolan Ryan said after the game, losses of that kind are always hard to take. It's not easy to sleep after something like that. I try to forget about the losses. There's only one thing on my mind, and that's 20 wins. I try to block everything else out. This pitch here to Nick Prado is down, and it's 1-1. To give you some context, the reason he said that was not talking about the team was because the Angels were very much out of the playoff picture at this point in August. They were 49-75. That was a tough Angels team. It just did not have any offense. The 1-1 swing and a miss. Otanez puts 100 by Prado, and it's 1-2. The Angels would fall. Tigers would win. And Nolan Ryan struck out 15 or more in 6 starts in 1974. His career high of 19 games 3 times that season. In 1977, he also struck out 19. We gave some bad info earlier in the week because the 1-2 inside 2-2. 3 of the 4 19 strikeout games in 74. And then 1 in 77, which came June 8th, 1977 against the Blue Jays. Now, how about this? In his 4-19 strikeout games, and this really sums up Nolan Ryan as a 2-2. That's high. 3 balls and 2 strikes to Prado. But in those 4 games, Nolan Ryan went 1-1. Think about that. 4 times in his pro career, he struck out 19. He only won 1 of those games and only had a decision in 2 of them. Payoff pitch. And that's strike 3 call. Prado knew it. Otanez paints 100.7 at the bottom rail of the zone, and there's 2 down. Mount Rock trailing at 6-3 here in the bottom of the 8th. But I say that, and I say it sums up Nolan Ryan because it just goes to show you how little offense was scored, especially while he was with the California Angels. You strike out 19 in a game, it usually means you go deep into the ball game and you're in line to get a win.

0: pitch here to Dungan. He'll try and lay a bunt down third base side. Ohapi will pick it up, spin, and fire to first. So a defensive clinic for Logan Ohapi, Round Rock's catcher, in this bottom of the eighth. Catches a man stealing and then makes a great play on a little tapper down the third base line. Otañez faces the minimum. We'll go to the top of the ninth. E-Train need a comeback. It's a 6-3 Chihuahuas lead on Sports Radio AM 13 under the Zone and the free iHeartRadio app. Play affiliate raises Stein at Del Diamond for Oktoberfest. 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

0: Well, this is it for Round Rock. E-Train trailing El Paso. It is 6-3 as we go to the top of the ninth inning. David Morgan is in search of a six-out save. It was scoreless eighth inning and worked around a leadoff single. So he'll face 8-9-1. Keber Rodriguez, Orlando Martinez, and Alejandro Osuna. It'll be right on right here as Morgan comes set on the first pitch. And Rodriguez takes inside for ball one. 6 runs, 10 hits, and 2 errors tonight for El Paso. It's 3 runs, 10 hits, and no errors for the Express. And Morgan, the stretch, and the 1-0. And Rodriguez takes a sinker for a strike, and it's 1-1. For David Morgan this year, he's got 3 saves, which that's not surprising. But what's surprising is that he's only got 7 in his pro career since 2022. The 1-1. Swing and a miss. Slider down and away. And it's now 1-2 here to Caber. With the stuff he has, you'd think he would be in save situations more often. 7-for-16 in his pro career in save situations. And the 1-2. A swing, and it's fouled off the foot of Rodriguez and will stay at a ball and 2 strikes. If you're Round Rock, you're just looking for base runners here. E-Train unable to get a run home in that eighth inning. Now, wouldn't that have been nice? You get one home, and then all you need is one man on to bring the tying run up instead of 2 here in this ninth inning. El Paso in search of their first win in this series, trying to end a 5-game losing streak. The 1-2 pitch. Outside, 2 balls and 2 strikes. Morgan chucks that one off the plate away. Right-hander right in the middle of the rubber. He'll come set. And the 2-2. And Caber swings away and flies it in the air to deep left. Rodriguez going back. He's looking up. Rodriguez got enough of it. It's gone. Caber with his 12th of the year. And he'll pull Round Rock to within 2. It just snuck out. And to wait for the call down at third from Mickey Smith. But it's over the yellow line and out of here. And Round Rock inches a little bit closer. Well, he turns on a slider that was left up in the zone. So that'll bring up Orlando Martinez. And the first pitch from Morgan. Martinez swings away. Line drive right field. Base hit. So the tying run's going to come up just like that in the top of the ninth. A Caber homer, a Martinez single, and now the top of the order due up for Round Rock. We've seen this story before. The Express in the second half with plenty of comeback wins, and they're working on another one tonight here at El Paso. So Martinez has had a great night. He's now 2-for-4 in this game, and Ethan Salas, the catcher, is going to go out and have a quick word with David Morgan. So here's Alejandro Osuna. Right on left, Morgan will straighten. And the first pitch. Down and out for ball one. 6 runs, 10 hits, 2 errors for El Paso. 4 runs, 12 hits, and no errors for Round Rock tonight. Alejandro Osuna is 2-for-4 in this game. And Morgan's 1-0 pitch. Fastball for a strike, and it's 1-1. Well, they've had a lot of signature wins this year, but if they could somehow come back and win this ball game, it would be right at the top of the list with some of the others we've seen in the last month. 1-1. A breaking ball that he shoots down the left field line. It's twisting. It's a fair ball. Rodding second. Martinez heading to third. They're going to wave him to the plate. Martinez scores standing up. RBI double for Osuna. It's a one-run game in the top of the ninth inning. Still nobody out. Well, that one just barely stayed fair. I think El Paso's dugout believed it was foul. And so did most of the people in this ballpark. See if we can get a replay here. It was out of our view down that left field line. So Alejandro, his second RBI of the night. And now the tying runs on second. Cam Colley's the batter. Corners up on the grass. First pitch. And he'll take a strike. It's a heater at 96. And a challenge here from Cam Colley. Thinks this one's up, and he's correct. It's above the zone. It's 1-0. So Round Rock, which only has one challenge remaining, will keep that challenge. Cam's 1-for-3 with a walk in this game. Morgan's going to step off the back of the mound. El Paso 6, Round Rock 5. Sugar Land 1 tonight. Round Rock needs a win to stay within the Space Cowboys distance here at the top of the standings. 1-0 pitch. A swing and a chopper. Shortstop back on it, McCoy. He'll glove and fire onto first in time. There's out number one. Osuna stays put at second. That'll bring up John Taylor. JT tonight is 0-for-4. Well, we've seen nights where John has not had his best at-bats. And then he comes up late in the game. He shortens up. And he delivers. Round Rock needs something like that from him here. Osuna off second. Morgan kicks and delivers. First pitch is high. Ball one. El Paso 6. Round Rock 5. Top of the ninth inning. Each train have scored twice here in this ninth. But still trail it by a run. Trying to extend their winning streak to 4 games. And the 1-0. Inside, 2 balls and no strikes. Morgan missed with his heater at 96. You've got Logan Ohapi looming in the on-deck circle. That shadow is larger than most guys. Not only because he's a big guy, but because he's tearing the cover off the ball right now. The 2-0. Taylor takes a strike, inner edge, and it's 2-1, a curveball. Was that inside? It was close. No challenge here from Taylor. So now 2-1 to John. Morgan will come set again. Here's his pitch. Swing and a miss. Pulls the string. A curveball, and it's 2-2. Struck out his last 2 times up. The set and the pitch. Swing and a miss. Taylor strikes out. Pitch in the dirt. John was running down to first there, but they're going to say Salas caught this. It was a foul tip. It did not touch the dirt, so it was strike 3. So Round Rock down to their last out. It'll be up to Logan Ohapi. And these are the kind of moments you live for as a baseball fan. Pete Zamora, the manager, was going out to maybe take Morgan out of the game, and they didn't even have a conversation. He just turned right back around and went back to the dugout. That was bizarre. Morgan said maybe 2 words. I'm not sure what he said, but Zamora didn't even go out there and stop to talk on the mound. He just turned right back around. So right on right here against Ohapi. Game's on the line. First pitch. Swing and a miss. Slider, and it's 0-1. Logan is 2-for-4 tonight. He's got 2 singles. Round Rock down by a run. It's 6-5 in the ninth. Tying runs on second. The 0-1 pitch. A swing and a ground ball right to the third baseman. Dungan spears it, sets his feet, and fires across. And El Paso is going to hang on by the skin of their teeth. 6-5, Chihuahuas win it. Round Rock nearly comes back in the ninth, but they fall just short. We'll take a break and talk about it on our post game. That's next on Sports Radio AM 1300 The Zone and the free iHeartRadio app.
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0: Did you know Nolan Ryan still owns some of baseball's most untouchable records? The Ryan Express struck out a major league record 5,714 batters. He threw a record 7 no-hitters and became the oldest pitcher to throw a no-hitter at age 44. He also pitched in an incredible 27 seasons spanning four decades. That's a Hall of Fame career unlike any other. Want to learn more about Nolan Ryan? Head to the Nolan Ryan Foundation at nolanryanfoundation.org.

0: The final tonight from Southwest University Park in El Paso, Texas. The El Paso Chihuahuas 6, the Round Rock Express 5. We welcome you into our postgame show. I'm Riley Cobry. 6 runs, 10 hits, and 2 errors tonight for El Paso. For Round Rock in this game, it was 5 runs, 13 hits, and no errors. Round Rock will drop to 27-21 in the second half. They will go to 58-65 overall this year. El Paso will improve to 15-32 in the second half. They are 49-73 overall now. And for the Express, or check that, they are now 50-73 overall now. For the Express, their 3-game winning streak comes to an end. For El Paso, their 5-game losing skid comes to a close. El Paso able to hang on in the ninth inning tonight. Winning pitcher is Hans Kraus, and you come for the post game and the recap, you stay for my small rant here. Hans Kraus tonight maybe and definitely had the worst outing of any of the El Paso relievers, yet he's going to come away with a win. And this is why the win and the loss is just not important anymore, because Kraus, quite frankly, did not deserve a victory tonight. He didn't do anything to earn a W next to his name in this ballgame. 1 inning, 2 hits, 1 earned run, 2 walks, and 2 strikeouts. And in that 1 inning of work, he needed 35 pitches. He was laboring through it. But he comes away victorious, and the loss to Ben Peoples, 3rd of an inning, 2 hits, 3 earned, 1 walk, and no strikeouts. The save tonight for El Paso's David Morgan, 2 innings, 4 hits, and 2 earned runs, no walks, 2 strikeouts. But Morgan did a nice job bearing down and getting the last 3 outs in this game for a 6-out save. This ballgame took 2 hours and 47 minutes in front of 6,560 from Southwest University Park. All right, let's go through the scoring in this game. And it was the Express jumping out in front in the second inning. Round Rock scoring the first run of the game for the first time in this series. A-Train getting on the board after a 1-out double, or check that, a leadoff single from Logan Ohapi. It was Aaron Zavala, a fielder's choice. He traded places with Ohapi. Then it was Diego Castillo, a single. So there was 2 on with men on the corners. Trevor Hover, a RBI single. And Round Rock had an early 1-0 lead. Express would extend that advantage to 2-0 in the top of the fourth. 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Aaron Zavala to lead things off for Round Rock in that top of the fourth inning, and the first pitch he saw, he jumped all over. 9 of his Chihuahua's right-hander Johnny Brito, and his first pitch, Zavala swings away and drives this deep right center field, going back Johnson, this ball is gone! Aaron Zavala with a big fly on the first pitch of this top of the fourth. It's 2-0 Express for Zavala. 9th of the year for Aaron, and Round Rock would take a 2-0 lead. In that bottom of the fourth, El Paso would come back and scratch a run across. Chihuahuas get a 1-out single from Ethan Salas. Will Wagner, an RBI doubles. A big night for Wagner. He finished 3-for-4 with that lone RBI. So it was a 1-run game, and then El Paso would tie the score in that bottom of the sixth inning. David Davalio would return for the sixth frame. Round Rock starter cruising along, worked around some traffic early in the ball game. Then in the sixth, got a ground out to start it off, but Carlos Rodriguez with a nuke out to right field. This ball ended up onto the top story of the Big Dog House, that four-story building which holds 6 different suites, completely crushed. His 6th of the year, and it was tied up at 2. Davalio would get a second out in the sixth inning, but then a single to Will Wagner would end his night. So David, 5 2/3, 7 hits, 2 runs, both earned a walk and 2 strikeouts on 79 pitches. It was another great start from a Round Rock arm in this series. They've gotten 3 of them to begin this 6-game set. So Davalio would exit. Ben Peoples would take over and get a fly out to left, which would end the 6th and keep the score tied at 2. Round Rock in the top of the 7th looked like they were going to go quietly as the Express struck out to start the frame. Trevor Hover punched out. Then it was Caber Rodriguez who walked but was caught stealing. So there was 2 outs right away. Orlando Martinez would come up next, and he would single. And so that would extend the frame. Then he'd steal 2nd, and a throw down to the bag would get into center field. He'd get up, dust himself off, and head to third base. And Round Rock had the go-ahead run 90 feet away. Alejandro Osuna was the next batter as the E-Train were trying to break the tie. Swing and a line drive, shot through the left side of the infield for a base hit. Alejandro Osuna breaks the tie, and it's 3-2 E-Train in the seventh. So Osuna with that RBI single, and Round Rock had the lead and some momentum. But El Paso in the bottom of the seventh, would they take that momentum right back? And if you want to point to one at-bat tonight that changed the course of this game, it was Nick Prado's to lead off that seventh inning. 12 pitches, and on the 12th pitch, he would single into right field. And so the tying run was on. Clay Dungan would come up next. And on the eighth pitch of his at-bat, a two-run homer. El Paso had the lead. It was 4-3. Bryce Johnson then would draw a walk. Dustin Harris would come up next. Ryan Lobos was the new pitcher. And Harris with his second home run of the week. It was a pair of former members of the Express coming back to get some revenge in that seventh frame. Harris has looked great in this series. It extended the advantage to 6-5. That would be a huge home run, two big insurance runs, as it was a three-run cushion for El Paso. Round Rock, in the top of the ninth inning, down by three, would go to work. Lead-off home run from Caber Rodriguez. Just snuck out to left field. That would make it a 6-4 game. Martinez would come up next. He'd single into right. Alejandro Osuna doubled on the left field line. And just like that, it was a one-run game. And Round Rock had the tying run on second base. But Cam Colley grounded out to the shortstop. David Morgan would strike out John Taylor. Pete Zamora, the manager, would come out of the dugout as if he was going to make a pitching change. But Morgan convinced him to stay in the game. And he faced Logan Ohapi, maybe the most dangerous hitter in the PCL right now. And Ohapi a ground out to the third baseman to end the night and get El Paso their first win in this series. And it would snap a five-game losing skid for these Chihuahuas. So again, the final tonight, El Paso 6 and Round Rock 5. All right, let's take a look at the Pacific Coast League scoreboard this evening. As Las Vegas and Albuquerque, they play day baseball from Isotopes Park. And it was the Aviators with a win. And it was a comeback win for Las Vegas. And they were trailing it 6-3 in that game, or make it 5-3. Two in the ninth there for Las Vegas to tie the score. They go to the 10th inning, and it was Las Vegas scoring a run, Albuquerque scoring a run, but then three in the top of the 11th for Las Vegas. A Brian Buelvas triple to score two. Then a wild pitch by Ryan Miller would score a third run, and the Las Vegas Aviators get a daytime win today in Albuquerque, 10-7, the final. Other scores from around the PCL, the one we were mentioning the most on the broadcast, a 3-2 win for the Sugarland Space Cowboys. So they've taken the last two and two of three in that series from Oklahoma City. Mike Burrows on rehab assignment, 4 2/3 of scoreless ball, two walks and five strikeouts. As Sugarland scored three times in that bottom of the sixth inning. Pascanal Ferreras, RBI double to drive in one. And Trenton Brooks with a fielder's choice. It was a double to score one from Ferreras and a fielder's choice that brought home two runs in that bottom of the sixth off the bat of Trenton Brooks. So it was 3-0. OKC would threaten in that top of the ninth inning. Alec Thomas with an inside the park two-run homer. But Hassung Kim would strike out to end the night, and Sugarland hangs on for the win. So with that Sugarland victory and the Round Rock loss, the Express dropped to 6 back with 27 remaining. Oklahoma City is now 5.5 back. Sacramento will get you a scoreboard update there from Sutter Hill Park. They're 4 games back, and if they can hang on, they will stay 4 back. They're leading it 2-0 right now as they scored once in the 5th and once in the 6th. Nate Furman, RBI single in that bottom of the 5th, and then Bo Davidson, a solo homer in the 6th frame tonight as they've gotten some great pitching on the mound. It's Cesar Perdomo, 7 scoreless, a walk in 4 Ks, so he's in line to possibly be the PCL pitcher of the week. Christian Alvarado out of the Sacramento bullpen is trying to keep that game scoreless, at least for the Rainiers. It's a 2-0 lead right now for Sacramento. Only other score to pass along in the PCL tonight, Reno 8, Salt Lake 5. It was a four-run fourth inning for Salt Lake after Reno scored six times in that top of the fourth, but the Aces offense kept applying pressure, and Salt Lake's five-game winning streak comes to an end, and Reno, who had been struggling as of late, their five-game losing streak is snapped tonight, as it was a big night at the dish for Pavin Smith. He would drive in two runs with two hits and a double. He'd also walk in that game, and Manuel Pena had three hits for the Reno Aces as Christian Serta, Reno's catcher, drove in three runs. He had a homer and two hits tonight. The winning pitcher in that game would go to the veteran right-hander, Derek Law. Derek Law, of course, had those great years with the San Francisco Giants. He gets his first win of the year, throws a scoreless sixth inning tonight, and that would be enough to get the victory for Reno. From the big leagues, the Texas Rangers with a 2-0 shutout of the Washington Nationals. And the story there from Arlington, Jacob DeGrom becomes the second fastest pitcher to reach 2,000 strikeouts behind only Randy Johnson. Six scoreless from DeGrom with 10 punchouts. It was vintage Jacob DeGrom. Great to see him put up a line like that after he had to leave the game early in L.A. last week against the Angels with right triceps fatigue. But no problems tonight. Allowed just one hit in those six innings to get his ninth win of the year. The loss goes to Washington's Andrew Alvarez. Five innings of one-run baseball. He's the tough-luck losing pitcher as Corey Seager with an early solo homer in the third. Nicky Lopez's sacrifice fly in the eighth. And that would be plenty of offense tonight for Texas. Out of the bullpen, Jacob Junis, Chase Silseth, and Jacob Latz with his 25th save of the year. Those three combined for three scoreless, hitless frames, and the Rangers have taken two of three from the Nationals. All right, here in El Paso again, Round Rock Falls tonight, a final score of 6-5. Each ran with a tough one-run loss and a chance to stay five back of Sugar Land in the standings. Instead, they'll go to six back, and it's really seven as Sugar Land owns the tiebreaker in those second half standings. All right, let's preview tomorrow's game number four of the series. We're back here at 7:35 Central Time. Our pregame begins at 7:20. We hope you'll join us. The pitching matchup, Round Rock has not named their starter. For El Paso, they'll go with the right-hander Andrew Thurman, 0-1 with an 8.74 earned run average. Again, our coverage begins at 7:20 Central Time. We hope you'll join us. Three more here in El Paso before the Express head home for a two-week homestand against Albuquerque and Oklahoma City. And that should be an exciting couple of weeks back at Dell Diamond as we wind down this 2026 season. Again, 27 games remain and just 18 left back at home in Central Texas. Again, the final tonight, El Paso 6, Round Rock 5. For my audio engineer, Johnny Cobbler, and for Danny O'Rourke handling statistics back in Round Rock, I'm Riley Cobry, signing off here from Southwest University Park. We'll see you right back here tomorrow on Sports Radio AM 1300 The Zone and the free iHeartRadio app.
1: Has officially surpassed 2,000 career strikeouts while the Angels crushed the Astros 18-3. Earlier today in baseball, the Mariners, they actually lost to the Brewers 7-4. So Seattle plans to call up left-handed pitcher Cade Anderson, the top pitching prospect in baseball, to start Saturday. He was the third pick in 2025, has an ERA of 1.06 over 93 and a third innings with 135 strikeouts, 13 walks, and 47 hits allowed.
2: That's awesome.
1: That sounds awesome.
2: Can he hit?
1: Yeah, I was going to say.
2: Can he hit?
1: The problem with the Mariners can't hit.
2: Yeah.
1: No, they can't. I know. It's like Cal Raleigh can't hit. Nobody can hit, but they're bringing up
2: good news is our number one prospect's coming in. What's the bad news? He can't hit.
1: He can't hit.
2: No, he's not a hitter.
1: He's not Otani. He's not doing well.
2: Oh, okay. All right. Well, no. I guess. All right. Maybe we'll try to win 1-0.
3: Well, we got
2: to
3: try something.
2: Yeah.
1: Spice it up.
2: Thank you very much, Monsi. Jason Smith, Mike Harmon, live from the Fox Sports Radio studios. You miss any of today's show, be sure to catch the podcast. 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Again, just search Jason Smith and Mike Harmon, wherever you get your podcast. You'll find today's full show and a best of version posted right after we get off the air. Well, coming up next, another day, another crazy story involving Lakers owners. But it's not what you think.
3: That's there's another kid?
2: There's not another kid. As far as you know, there's not another kid.
4: Okay. The Magnificent Seven.
2: This is not Succession where in the first episode some kid shows, oh, hey, wait, where are you? Oh, I want to tell you. No. It's something.
3: Sure.
2: You're not. I'm pretty positive.
3: No halves?
2: No, I'm pretty positive.
3: No halflings?
4: If you want to expand it another season, you need another kid.
2: I feel pretty good. And I'm glad that you are trading in on your new knowledge of the bus kids after the game we played the other night. I like that's good. That's good. Alex Teichert now knows his bus kids.
4: Now he puts that on the resume.
3: Remember, two S's. It's
2: true. Coming up next, Jason and Mike, Fox Sports Radio.
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13: Hi, Dad. This is Aaron.
0: You couldn't call into it remotely. You had to wait till you got home to track your messages.
21: Yeah, America's produced, like, lots and lots of stuff. Just piles of stuff. The fact of the matter is all day long, every day, there are warehouses full of stuff getting just pushed off a cliff. All day, every day.
0: Betsy Ann Nagoski, who runs the Canary Records label.
21: A friend of mine said that what he loves is being the guy standing at the edge of the cliff, waving his arms, going, wait, no, let me look at those first before you throw them away. I think there might be some good stuff in there. I think there might be some stories. I don't think we should throw all those away yet.
0: We have a season, 10 episodes of stories from that realm, of things that were just barely saved. And in some cases, not saved at all. A bizarre tale of two infamous New Yorkers.
23: They booby-trapped their home and turned it into a shield fortress of ephemera.
0: A missing chapter of American music history.
21: 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So they get thrown in the garbage.
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24: It's over. It's ephemeral. You're going to see something else the next second and nobody's ever going to see it.
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0: Two pros and a cup of Joe, Fox Sports Radio. Jonas Knox with the air. Coming up top of next hour, a little over 15 minutes from now, we are going to tell you about a plague going on in the NFL right now. If you've been watching any of the coverage of the NFL, you've seen this. It's a problem. It's annoying. It needs to be spoken about, and we will do that for you. Again, coming up a little over 15 minutes from now here on FSR. By the way, I don't know about you, but I respect a pickup that's built to do the job without making a fuss. That's the Nissan Frontier. Built for the work week and ready to load up the tailgate on the weekends. The 2026 Nissan Frontier.
1: 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Good thing the guys are here to bring you, in case you missed it.
0: And in case you missed it, the one and only Patty Speaks is here.
2: Hello.
0: To find out what the F is going on. Patty?
2: Well, you know what, Jonas? What's going on? Well, Vita Vea is going on here first, and we already know he got his one-year extension for about $30 million. Well, after signing the deal, though, Jonas, he's kind of changing a little bit of a different tune, saying he wants to be a Buck for life. And actually, give a listen here to Vita.
3: I always wanted to be a Buck, and I wanted to be a Buck for life. So I'm glad that we were able to get this done. It's something that happens every year. It just so happened to be me this year. But there's just stuff that we both had to figure out on both sides, and we got it all squared away. So I'm happy we can put that all behind us and move forward from here on out.
0: It's just like, all right, man. Okay, so the trade conversation. I just love how we all get caught up in the turnstile of this whole thing. You know, it's like that. Like the we just keep going around and around and around. It's like those rotating doors that for some reason I always trip when I'm inside of them.
4: I love those things.
0: I hate them. Hate them. My son did it. We were in Chicago. My son did it like in a breeze, like so easily. And he's watching me do it, and it's like. He couldn't figure out, hey, why, Dad, why are you struggling with this? Like, son, I don't know. Like, these doors confuse me. If there's a door that I can walk through right next to it, I'll just go through that door.
4: Do you struggle with roundabouts as well?
0: Yes. Yeah. There's one, like, if you drive up, if you go here, like, in Southern California, where I live in Ventura County, so if you want to go up to, say, you know, Solvang, which is like a really cool little town, you know, especially during Christmas, they decorate it all. There's this roundabout. I miss it every time. And my wife is sitting there in the back seat, and she knows it. And I'm like, oh, yeah, here it comes. And I'm like, I'm going to get it this time. And I end up having to turn around, and then I'll play it off and be like, no, I just wanted to see this part of the town. Like, you know, this part of the country, there's like a cow taking a crap around the corner. It's like all because I missed a roundabout. So, yeah, maybe that is what it is. I don't know. Roundabouts and those revolving doors I struggle with.
4: Stay away from circles.
0: But it's like, dude, this whole thing we get caught up every off season where it's like, oh, you know, I demand a trade. I'm not getting the contract I want. I demand a trade. And it's like, all right. Everybody at this point knows how this is going to go. Like, everybody knows how this story is going to go, which is why the Micah Parsons trade was shocking to so many people, because we all just assumed, oh, look, we've been down this road before. Like, we've heard threats and people saying they want to get traded and this and that. And then all of a sudden he got traded. It was like, wait, really? Like, that can actually really happen? We never thought it would, because, look, Dallas has been through so many of those. So once Micah Parsons did get dealt, it was like, whoa, that kind of reset maybe how we should look at this whole thing. And then the very next offseason, Vita Vea's agent comes out and says, I don't see how this ends up in anything other than a trade. 2 weeks later, signs a $30 million extension. Like, what are we doing here? And we get caught up with it every year. And let me tell you something. I'm going to do it again next year. All right, guilty as charged. And I'm not ashamed of it. I'm doing it again next year. Somebody's going to threaten. Somebody's going to say they're going to get traded. Then they're not going to get traded. And we're going to be doing the same old song and dance, just like we did this offseason. What else we got, Patty?
2: Ain't it the damnedest thing, though, Jonas? Because Brady Quinn's not here for this. That James Harden has signed a 3-year, $97 million deal to stay with the Cleveland Cavs here.
0: Love
2: so
0: it.
2: He also, Harden becomes the fourth player to top $500 million in career contract earnings. That's actually alongside LeBron,
0: that's right,
2: Kevin Durant, and Steph Curry. So now he's the fourth.
0: Yeah.
4: Wow.
0: I love James Harden. First of all, there's like the beard thing, like just continues to rock it. Like there's it's like, okay, that's his move. That's his move. All right, go for it. Do what you got to do. I couldn't do it, but hey, what to each their own. But I also love the fact, a couple of things. One, the guy's a huge fan of strip clubs. So much so that Nick Wright of FS1 reported years ago that I think in Houston, James Harden had his jersey autographed up in a strip club. Which, look, if you go to a famous, if you go to a famous restaurant, like I was in at Gibson's in Chicago, and you walk in there, and as you're waiting for your table, you see all of these famous people that had gone in there and like, oh, you know, to Gibson's, thanks for the hospitality. And they sign there. James Harden's got his up at a strip club. So like, how much money do you think that guy spent of this $500 million that he's amassed during his NBA career, which is going to turn into a Hall of Fame career? Like, how much money do you think he's spent at strip clubs?
4: I bet he's put at least 4 strippers through college.
0: Oh, like, easily.
4: At least.
5: Damn.
4: At least.
0: Like, because what's a college tuition nowadays? By the way, I heard it's unbelievable, like, what it costs to go to college now. Like, it's kind of ridiculous. But, like, James Harden just walks in there, and he's there so often, and he's such a great guest that they've got him his jersey autographed up in the place. And that's how you know somebody's a real frequent visitor to a strip club. I remember going into a strip club with a guy named Steve, not DeSager. And I remember walking in with this guy years and years ago. And like, we had never been to this place. I'm not the biggest fan. I'm like, I don't get, what's the point here? Like, I got to pay cash just as a tease. Like, why are we here? And we walk in and we're there 20 seconds. And some stripper walks up and goes, Steve? Like, dude, how often are you here, man? Like how often
4: regular.
0: Do you? So James Harden, good. Great player. It never bothered me. The whole step back game never bothered me. The guy was scoring 30 points a game, which is rarefied air in the history of the NBA. Michael Jordan, Wilt Chamberlain, etc. He was an unbelievable player. I know he struggled at time in the postseason, but that guy's made $500 million. He's got his stuff retired at a strip club somewhere in Houston. And who knows, probably OKC, maybe out here in L.A. as well, too. And maybe eventually in Cleveland, and he gets paid. He's on a great list of $500 million the guy's made, and he's going to be a Hall of Famer when it's all said and done.
4: I do have the average cost of college and tuition here in the United States. According to Education Data Initiative, is $38,270.
0: Jesus.
4: Jeez. That's not too bad for lifelong education.
0: Yeah,
4: knowledge.
0: But
4: like it's
0: I know some people that are still paying off those tuitions. Like we're talking 20 years after the fact.
4: Like his name's Patrick.
0: Yeah, it's like that's what look. All right, you just got to be a good athlete. Like that's the bottom line. If you if moral of the story is if you've got a kid, just make him a good athlete. So you don't have to be out there.
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1: 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And your home for the Horns. Oh, oh, oh, oh, oh, oh, oh, oh, oh, oh, oh, oh, oh, oh, oh, oh, oh, oh, oh, oh, oh, oh, oh, oh, oh, oh, oh, oh, oh, oh, oh, oh, oh, oh, oh, oh, oh, oh, oh, oh, oh, oh, oh, oh, oh, oh, oh, oh, oh, oh, oh, oh, oh, oh, oh, oh, oh, oh, oh, oh, oh, oh, oh, oh, oh, oh, oh, oh, oh, oh, oh, oh, oh, oh, oh, oh, oh, oh, oh, oh, oh, oh, oh, oh, oh, oh, oh, oh, oh, oh, oh, oh, oh, oh, oh, oh, oh, oh, oh, oh, oh, oh, oh, oh, oh, oh, oh, oh, oh, oh, oh, oh, oh, oh, oh, oh, oh, oh, oh, oh, oh, oh, oh, oh,

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0: 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The Texas Stars talk about fall camp and the expectations. The Texans find a way to fall flat. The Cowboys prep for week two of the preseason. Rangers get it done and the Stros do not. And Parker Clifton joins us at 8 a.m. to share her thoughts on what she's heard all week long. I am your host, Mike Harbaugh Harge. My co-host is a WWE Hall of Famer and recognized as the world's strongest man. He is the Mark Henry.
1: Good morning, Austin.
0: And, of course, we've got Eric on the boards. 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
1: If it's good enough.
0: And of course, you're going to have to start using it, folks. We're giving away tickets starting soon. So you better start understanding how to use the talkback feature. And of course, we want to get your opinion. We're going to have something called You Make the Call, and we want to hear your thoughts on that conversation. Speaking of conversation, as I mentioned, we are 15 days away from the start of the Texas football season, 2:30 at DKR. You can hear all the action right here as we are your home for the Texas Longhorns, Texas football, Texas athletics can all be heard right here on Sports Radio, AM 1300, The Zone, and always free on the iHeartRadio app with the voice of the Texas Longhorns, our guy Craig Way. And yesterday we got a chance to talk to a few players over at the university. We got a chance to talk to the high-flying wide receiver, our guy Cam Coleman. We got a chance to talk to Colin Simmons. And we got a chance to speak with Grayson Littleton. All of these guys are expected to be impactful players for the start of the season for this Texas Longhorns. And the one question that I have, Mark, is for Cam Coleman. Is Cam Coleman, does he have to perform at an All-American level for Texas to be considered it for the national championship? Or does he just have to continue to play the way he plays?
1: He just has to play his game. Like, you know, you want to get him the ball because he's a outstanding talent, but you don't want to try to force it.
0: Right.
1: You know, just so the rest of your offense can thrive.
0: Yeah, he's a different type of guy. He started a conversation off. Our guy Kirk Bowles asked him, talk about the catch, and he just basically said, I just saw the ball and I went to go get it. And he's like, that simple? Yeah, it was that simple. I just went up and got the ball because that's what I like to do. You know what I'm saying? And like, he understands that his job is to go catch the ball.
1: Right.
0: And he finds a way to make it happen no matter what the catch radius is when you look at how he goes about his business.
1: Talent is only going to take you so far. He's a competitor.
0: Yep.
1: And he wants to look good in under the lights. So that's that entertainer coming out of him, too.
0: Yeah, he's a very, very soft-spoken, but you can tell that when you get on that field, it's like a totally different person. It switches, and he becomes this energy guy. And one of the things that he talked about was being able to high-point the ball. Is that something that is important to you to make sure that you can go out there and make plays?
2: It's crucial because that's just kind of my play style, and it's just how I play football. So it's real crucial.
0: Yeah, you see how he goes about it and going up and making those plays, and he understands how important it is to make sure that you get up there and get the ball. He's got so much catching ability. It's just something that we look at, and it's wild how he gets down like that.
1: Well, I mean, you every team has a player that's kind of a cheat code.
0: Right.
1: You know, whether it's the quarterback, a running back, wide receiver, sometimes it's a defensive player. Like, but whatever the reason, position, you need a guy that's going to be able to get it done. And he's shown that he can get it done. And the biggest struggle with him was not really him, Harch.
0: Right.
1: The last two quarterbacks he played with couldn't get him the ball. They couldn't throw it deep enough, or they couldn't put it on his outside shoulder. Like, he can shield you off like a basketball player, too.
0: Yeah, he's got that kind of length, for sure.
1: Yeah, so he, like, now you got a guy that's going to be able to put the ball where they can't get it, where you possibly can. It's going to be a good year for him.
0: Yeah, he also talked about developing the chemistry with one Arch Manning and how important that is for this Texas football team.
2: I really just want, you know what I'm saying, build chemistry from the jump, make sure everything's on point from then to now to months from now. So I really just make sure everything's on point and chemistry's on point.
0: Yeah. So we're starting to see that they are building this chemistry like no other. And that's something, too, you know as well as I do, when the quarterback and the wide receivers are on the same page.
1: It looked like magic.
0: It does.
1: Man, when you think about some of the just a slant. You threw a slant to Jerry Rice. And I'm not comparing him to Jerry Rice. I'm just saying, using that as a barometer, like the structure of the offense. You just throw him a slant. He could do a lot more with a slant than just anybody else could. If you throw him a 15-yard out, he might be able to pivot and turn that into a touchdown, a lot of like what we saw Michael Irvin do a million times. You know, oh, maybe not a million times, but a lot.
0: Yeah.
1: So I'm looking forward to seeing what is his superpower. Is it inside slants? Is it outside posts? Is it the flag or sluggos and goes? Like, fake them and then just go to the end zone. Whatever it is, he's got the full tool bag.
0: I think his superpower is being able to go up and get the ball. His ability to catch the ball and make tough.
1: You think
0: plays.
1: The high point is his thing?
0: I mean, not only just the high point, but I think it's just being able to catch those that you don't think you're going to be able to catch.
1: Mm.
0: If you go back and look at some of his videos and what Texas puts out, they're all spectacular catches, and they're at the highest point that you can possibly see.
1: Yeah.
0: I mean, his leaping ability is something that he said yesterday he believes that his vertical is at 35 inches. I think it might be higher than that.
1: I think so, too.
0: I think he can get up higher than that because – if you look, like I said, you look at those videos and you put the what do they call it? John Brinkus Sports Science on there, they would have probably found him a little bit higher on his verticality on some of those plays. So I'm excited about him. I'm more excited about him working with Ryan Wingo, Mosley, and what's been going on in that room. And yesterday he was talking about playing with a Ryan Wingo and how those two are getting along when they start to make those types of moves. Because if you can get both of those guys, and I got a chance to see Ryan Wingo yesterday, that's a good looking dude and ready to play, man. Like, he's in shape. He looks like he's gonna be one of those guys like a Cam Coleman that when Texas sees these guys play, I mean, when fans see these guys play together and he can catch the ball and continue to use his hands the right way, he's going to be special. But here's Cam talking about playing with a guy like Ryan Wingo.
2: From the jump, make sure everything's on point from then to now to months from now. So I really just make sure everything's on point and chemistry's on point.
3: Cam, if you have a guy like Ryan Wingo and Mosley and other guys, how does that help you?
2: We all compliment each other because sometimes – if I get double teamed, then that leaves them open. Then that leaves the run game open. But it's just, if they stuff the box, then we can spit it to Emmett. Single, I'm blocking for him. So it's just a lot of, we all compliment each other.
1: Man, I just almost passed out. Did he just say that he'll draw the double team and they'll throw it to Emmett and he'll be the one that's blocking?
0: Yeah.
1: Oh, my goodness. I don't know if I've ever heard a wide receiver other than Hines Ward talk about blocking people.
0: Yeah, that's a different mindset, man. I mean, you have to be able to come in and be ready to play and understand that your opportunities with this squad is endless because there's so much that a defense has to prepare for. There's so much when you watch this team or just look on paper and see every single playmaker that this team has at every single position. And a lot of times you can't scheme for somebody like that. You cannot sit here and tell me, all right, I'm a double team Coleman, I'm going to leave open Wingo and Mosley. Oh, and Smothers and Brown. And oh, yeah, we forgot about the tight end, Masunas and Nick Townsend.
1: And the quarterback could actually run just as fast as.
0: It's just a lot to prepare for. And I know that defensive coordinators are definitely going to be losing sleep when it comes to watching this team. So we'll see how it all plays out. We're just getting started on a Feel Good Friday edition of the Morning Kickoff. Coming up next, we'll hear.

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0: We're just getting started on this Feel Good Friday edition of the Morning Kickoff right here on Sports Radio AM 1300 The Zone. A lot is going on. Texas will have their second scrimmage tomorrow. It's an exciting time for the Texas Longhorn football team as they start to try to develop the depth chart. And that's one of the biggest things about this Texas football team that we can talk about is being able to look and see how much depth this football team has. We've already seen it being challenged already with the injury to one Trevor Goosby. All signs point to Goosby being ready to go. He possibly could play in week one, but it looks like the best thing for him is week two, but we'll see how he progresses. You also get a chance to see Andre Kodjo at the offensive tackle position, showing that he is putting in a lot of work and having success with that process as well. Mark, we got a chance yesterday to talk to Colin Simmons. Colin Simmons, the defensive juggernaut on the defensive side of the ball for the Texas Longhorns, preseason All-American. Any All-American team that is out there, he is definitely on that list. And, you know, we've been around a lot of people that have drive and ambition and focus. That's just what it is. I mean, we've had it, and we've been a part of it. But you start to look at what Colin Simmons and his talent as a pass rusher to a defensive leader now, he's shown it every single week. And one of the things that I think about with him, because he led the SEC in sacks, and it was some work. The SEC season, he was outstanding. The beginning of the season, folks felt like he was pressing a little bit. And even he said it. I was trying to do too much and not just staying with my keys. But the one question that I have for you is the 15 sacks, him getting to a 15 sack number, is that more important than him becoming one of those guys that is constantly creating pressure at the quarterback position?
1: No, I mean, we would love to have 15 sacks, but I think him getting to the quarterback and tapping him and making sure he alters throws leads to more tip balls and interceptions. So I would rather have a turnover and another possession than a sack.
0: Yeah.
1: But if a sack leads to a punt, then that's great too.
0: Well, one of the things that we were talking about with him yesterday is Coach Muschamp. And, you know, you start looking at what Coach Muschamp means to a guy like a Colin Simmons, moving him around, finding places for him to get to the quarterback and be very, very disruptive. And he talked about Muschamp and third down and putting pressure on the defense.
2: Well, I don't play offense, so I don't know what stress it puts on the offense. But I think Muschamp puts his best players in a position to go make a play.
0: And think about that. Think about that. That's simple and direct, but it's what it's about. I'm going to put my best players in a position to go make a play. Does that mean lining up in the same spot every time? No. Does that mean putting them in the middle when they're probably going to be outside? Yep. Does that mean lining them up over the nose guard? Over the center to put pressure on that center to make a play? Yep. Does that mean moving them to linebacker sometime and let them blitz from that position? Yep.
1: Overload. excuse me. The Cowboys ran a play in the last preseason game. They wouldn't call it a scrimmage. And they overloaded two defensive ends on the same side. Texas potentially can do things like that. They have the personnel to overload a side right in the quarterback face. Don't do it behind his back. Do it in his face. Make him get rid of the ball. You have that backside and outside contained, then you don't have to worry about, you know, him scrambling and going the opposite direction, because you throw the ball away, you're not going to outrun Colin Simmons.
0: Yeah, Colin Simmons.
1: Good luck to you.
0: He's bringing the pressure from all kinds of angles. He's doing so much. But he's not the only one that's having a really good camp. He was very complimentary of one Richard Wesley, the young freshman, and his ability on the football field.
2: Oh, Richard, he a dog. Richie a dog. Shoot, I always tell Richie he mess around be better than me, honestly, truthfully.
1: Wow, that's great praise.
0: And he meant that.
1: And well, he didn't say it like he was playing either.
0: No, he told him, and he's been talking about his development and basically saying there's no way that this kid is not going to be on the field. And when you have young guys coming in to the program that are also making an impact to a guy like a Colin Simmons, a guy like Colin Simmons who his mindset is on a whole nother level, but yet he's taking him under his wing and teaching him the ins and the outs, probably more teaching him more now than he was taught when he first got here. And that's not taking a slight at anybody else, but now you have a defensive coordinator like Will Muschamp that is bringing violence every single day and making sure that you bring violence every single day. That is something that I'm more excited about some of these younger guys than I am with the older guys, because I know those older guys are going to bring it. It's when you have young people that can step up and the game is not too big for them.
1: Yeah, a lot of these guys, they talk about other players. Yep. Man, like Wesley. But for the most part, you hear the guys talking about Coach Muschamp. They talk about him putting them in spots that they can, one, make plays, but also the mentality of the defense. I talk about it a lot. Like, I just believe that speaking into existence and overwhelming belief in yourself can take you further than just the X's and O's.
0: Right.
1: And just have a positive and aggressive mindset. And Will Muschamp has that.
0: Yeah, he's definitely got that aggressive mindset. And one of the things that he said yesterday, too, was about Will Muschamp and his system, what it does for his game in Muschamp's system.
2: Just allowing me to understand the offense more, you know, reading the offense and learning why we're getting in certain formations and, you know, why we're running certain coverages and why we're in the fronts, why we blitzing on this play, you know, down the distance, just things like that.
0: Locked in and loaded. And he was also asked, who sets the tone at practice and why is the tone set like that?
2: This is my first year seeing this type of tone. So, I mean, aggressive. You're going to be on your feet. You're going to be 10 toes down on your feet. Muschamp is going to know. It's going to make sure you know what you got before you leave that meeting. You got to come ready to practice each and every day. And I feel like he just holds us to the standard each and every day.
0: That's what it's all about.
1: Wow.
0: It's the mindset. It's the aggressiveness. It's knowing your assignment before you walk out to the football field. Because Muschamp is going to know it in and out. And he's going to make sure that you handle your responsibilities.
1: Bingo.
0: Every single time you step on the field. I can handle some over-aggressive mistakes. I can't handle mental mistakes. Mm. And when you're making mental mistakes, that puts the team in a bad spot, which means your spot is going to be next to me. So the things that are going to be happening.
1: Coach Hards, come on. Hey, son, come over here.
0: Come on, let me talk to you for a minute. Let me school you on a little something. But, yeah, I'm the energy that they bring, the conversation that was being had, it is something that this Texas defense, and for Colin Simmons to say, I've never played for a coach like this, I can't wait to see what he unpackages when it comes to this young man and his abilities to be great.
1: You say you can't wait. I can wait just maybe 15 more days.
0: Yeah, 15 more days until the kickoff. Coming up next in the Hard Knocks Life. Pressure is a privilege, and I'll explain right here on the Morning Kickoff on Sports Radio, AM 1300 The Zone, and always free on the iHeartRadio app.
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0: Make sure you stay locked in today as we get ready to have the conversation again as well at You Make the Call. 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
1: You always want to talk. Come on, man.
0: I want y'all to give us your thoughts on certain questions that we ask every single day. But I want to get into my Hard Knocks life. And I told you before we went to break that pressure is a privilege. And at the University of Texas, talent gets you recruited. Production gets you noticed. But preparation, accountability, and handling the pressure is what can make you a true champion. When you think back to, we can go to all the national championships that the University of Texas has won. There's been a lot of expectations. There's been a lot of players that have been integral and very, very key to the success of the football program. You've heard the stories of the workouts between Vince Young and all of his team in that 2005 championship. It continued to roll in to Colt McCoy and Quan Cosby and all of those guys that were in the that had the opportunity to win a national championship. And you start to truly understand that being at Texas, it's a privilege. They talk about it all the time. You're not given this jersey. You've earned this jersey. You've worked to get to this point to be a Division I player at the University of Texas. But you also understand that this is going to be a pressure cooker. And you are privileged enough to be a part of this because of the work that you have put in. Most kids, when you're playing at this level, they were probably the stars on their team. Probably the leading rusher, leading wide receiver, playing multiple positions half the time. But this is an opportunity that a lot of folks don't always have. The question was asked yesterday to Cam Coleman, who transferred to the University of Texas from Auburn. This question was asked last week to Raheem Biles about making the move, who was at Pittsburgh, about making the move to the University of Texas. The reason why those guys came here is because they see that this has the makings of being a team that can challenge for a national title, let alone an SEC title. So you start to understand that when you get these opportunities, you have to embrace these enormous, enormous expectations. And if the University of Texas coaching staff, recruiting crew, and of course the GMs don't feel like you had the character or the makeup to be a part of this journey, you wouldn't be here. If you weren't part of the pressure cooker of the University of Texas, which it is, and we all know what it is, you wouldn't be here. Your talent can only take you so far, but you have to be prepared. You're going to be held accountable. And you've got to be able to handle the pressure to make yourself a champion. And I believe that the University of Texas has done an excellent job. And I'm not blowing smoke. I'm not being a homer. I'm hearing what other people are saying as well. My eyes tell me something that a lot of people aren't looking at. But when other people come in and they voice their opinion about what they've learned about this team and what they've seen about this team, it makes you understand. And I'm not going to be the one to tell you about it. I'm going to let Aaron Taylor tell you about this of CBS Sports.
2: I'm here in Austin and just got done watching Texas's fall camp, and boy, oh boy, is this offense going to be fun to watch. And Longhorn fans, write this one down. That run game is fixed. Texas was a mess running the football last year. We knew that. No push up front. They were really limited at the running back position. Sark loves to dump those passes out on swing routes to those running backs and use them as weapons, and they did not have that. Well, they do now. Let me tell you what, Hollywood Smothers and Brown, good Lord. This may be one of the deepest running back units in the entire conference, if not the country, and it was an instant fix. This is the world we live in. NIL, go get what you need through free agency, and Sark has fixed it. That offensive line, spent all morning and all day with Kyle Flood looking at those boys. The vertical push moving downhill north and south that was not there a year ago looked to be there. Their hands were good. Their sets were great. They were on balance. They stopped both the starters and the backups. The combination of the talent on the offensive line and the depth combined with that running back room will be the reason why Texas goes to a 10-plus win contender with national championship aspirations. And I didn't even mention what I learned about Cam Coleman.
0: He ain't even mention it.
1: Didn't have to.
0: But what I'm telling you is this. He understands it. I think a lot of the people inside Moncrief understand it. And more importantly, those guys that are on that field understand that this is their best opportunity to do their thing.
1: Harge, it's good to hear it from you. It's good to hear from Coach Sark and even the players. But when a Notre Dame guy comes and people start coming from national media, different four-letter and three-letter sports organizations, and they start saying it, it's going to hold a little bit more weight because, you know, people hardly always believe what happens at home. They're going to say, oh, they're being homers. You just said it. I said it yesterday. Yes, I am a homer. I've drank the Kool-Aid. But Aaron didn't. He came in here and saw with his own eyes what looked to him to be a winning franchise.
0: Yeah. And that is the difference to me when other guys that have been very critical of the University of Texas. And Aaron, I was with him when he got inducted into the College Football Hall of Fame. I was at that. That was the same night Kenny Sims got inducted into it. RIP to the big fella. But he was very critical and has always been critical of the University of Texas because he's an offensive lineman. So he knows what it looks like. Now he found it. He saw it. The running game is fixed, so he says. I believe it is, too. I believe we have home run hitters, and I believe that the difference is being able to move down the field with a 60-yard touchdown run changes the way the Texas running game is going to be viewed as well. Because there's pop plays that can happen that a lot of people didn't get to see last year. Guys weren't taking it to the house the way that we thought they should. So I'm happy. I'm excited. Can't wait for football season. The game's 15 days away. And then we'll know more about this doggone Texas football team. Coming up next, we're going to continue the conversation. You make the call. There's a lot that we're going to digest.
1: Nice take, man.
0: Right here. 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
4: From the Lorenz and Lorenz Traffic Center.
19: Good morning. As you head into your early morning commute, for the most part in good shape, everything rolling at posted speeds. Now, we do have this wreck at 35 northbound at William Cannon. That one is in the center lane. 15-minute delay, stop and go from 45 Southeast Toll and 183 southbound at Manor. Accident off to the shoulder. I'm Debbie Douglas with traffic.
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28: A quiet residential neighborhood erupts in chaos. Carmine Galante, the feared boss of the Bonanno crime family, lies dead. His cigar still clutched between his teeth.
29: Masked men walked into Joe and Mary's luncheonette in Brooklyn today and gunned down Carmine Galante, a man believed to be the most powerful mafia chieftain in the country.
28: The execution sent shockwaves through the criminal underworld and set the stage for one of the most pivotal criminal cases in New York City history. From the minds behind the acclaimed television series comes Law and Order: Criminal Justice System. This isn't a scripted drama. These are real stories told by the people who have lived them.
30: My father should have been a dead man.
28: For decades, the mafia had New York City in a stranglehold, with law enforcement seemingly powerless to intervene. But the murder of Carmine Galante marked the beginning of the end. Discover how a group of young prosecutors took on the mafia, and with the help of law enforcement, brought down its most powerful figures. I'm Anasiga Nicolazzi. And from Wolf Entertainment and iHeart Podcasts, this is Law and Order: Criminal Justice System.
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0: on the iHeartRadio app. You know, we sit here all the time and try to come up with these thoughts, right? Who should have, what could have, and how did it go down? But one of the questions that we want to pose to you is yesterday, James Harden was rewarded with a three-year, $97 million extension to stay with the Cleveland Cavaliers. And we got to thinking about James Harden. James Harden has made over $500 million in his NBA career. We all believe that he is a great regular season player, but he always seems to disappear in the playoffs. So at this stage of the game, we want you to answer, is James Harden worth the money that he just signed in Cleveland? Mark Henry?
1: Nope.
0: Nope.
1: With P-E, nope. That dude, during the regular season, he can give you 20 and 10 any night of the week. Sometimes James Harden get on a tear and light you up for 30. But it's something about when they get to the postseason, Hart. His numbers drop from the 20s and middle 20s to like 15 points. He starts, he goes from giving you 11 assists, 10 assists, to giving you 6. His numbers drop in half in every statistical category, which means that he's not a great defensive player by any means, and that suffers too. So you mean to tell me that that guy is deserving of this new deal? But, Eric made a good point. Well, what's your other option?
0: Let's let Eric make that point. Here's our producer, our guy, E. E, what's your thoughts on this?
2: Yeah, so, Mark, I hear what you're saying. But like I said, when we were getting ready for the show, what's Cleveland's other option, right? I mean, they just made a really good move by bringing in Peyton Watson, and you brought up defense, right? I mean, Peyton Watson is going to alleviate a lot of that pressure, hopefully. James Harden, at this stage of his career, he's best suited as your facilitator, your point guard, third option at best come playoff time, right? If you need him to give you 25-plus on a consistent basis in the playoffs, you're looking at the wrong guy. That's why, honestly, I was looking at, like, if he didn't go back to Cleveland because, the whole LeBron sweepstakes, I was looking at Miami maybe. I was looking at possibly Detroit because Cade Cunningham needs some help, could alleviate some pressure on him. James Harden is the first ballot Hall of Famer, right? We all know that. But if you're Cleveland, Donovan Mitchell's on a point guard. You already had Harden. You bring in Peyton Watson. You get rid of Max Strus and his inconsistency. So I don't know what else you were going to do, honestly.
0: Yeah, and that to me was the answer. You had to do something at the point guard position. He is your primary ball handler. Neither one, him or Donovan Mitchell, I think they're allergic to defense. So they break out in hives in those situations. So you have to be able to get other people in. That's why when people were talking about LeBron possibly going back to Cleveland, I think he knew that they were going to sign James Harden, and he knows that he won't be
1: able to show
0: up in the playoffs. And that, to me, was the nail in the coffin for him to say, I'm going to go somewhere else because I need somebody, those young players that can go out there and be aggressive, and I can just play my role.
1: I think partly that was it, Harge, but also for the same reason that LeBron left Los Angeles, I feel like Cleveland offered the same. They wanted to invest all their time and all of their the big machine behind Donovan Mitchell. Mm. And, when you have Luka and Donovan Mitchell, like guys that are not only paid like a top five guy in the NBA, they market them like the top five guys in the NBA. And you can't do that with LeBron present.
0: Yeah. And that's why this question is posed to the people. Did they do the right thing by re-signing James Harden. Like I said, this dude has made almost over $500 million in his NBA career. He's right behind. I believe he's right behind Kevin Durant for the most money made in the NBA over a career.
1: Wow.
0: Think about that. And we can probably, folks say the same thing about KD sometimes. They're like, well, they can't say it about him because he won an MVP. He won a playoffs MVP twice and won a championship. James Harden has to. He has to figure this thing out about his career and the playoffs. They said the same thing about Barry Bonds, and then all of a sudden Barry Bonds did great in the playoffs. He's a great regular season player, couldn't hit anything during the playoffs until he did. And then the narrative started changing about him. Do they have enough, though, in Cleveland to compete again to try to get to the NBA championship?
1: I think Cleveland has a chance to be in the top four. You know, it's going to be Philly, New York, Miami, and you pick. Is it Detroit? Is it Cleveland? Is it Boston?
0: Yeah.
1: Because it's going to come down to four.
0: Right.
1: And three of those teams are going to be out. And I would, this might strike you as a little bit, I don't know, Mark. Yeah, this is a pipe dream. But I think Indiana's going to be a lot better because of Halliburton being back.
0: I believe so, too. But how good is Halliburton going to be able to be coming back from that injury? You know as well as I do.
1: It takes a year and a half.
0: It's going to take some time for him to get to where he was. But he's a great facilitator. He's somebody that can help come in and run the offense and not necessarily have to be the scoring threat. On career earnings for James Harden, LeBron James, $585 million. Kevin Durant, $545 million. Steph Curry, $532. And James Harden, $511 million career earnings.
1: Mm. So
0: That's
1: not bad.
0: That's good work. You know, if you can find it.
1: That's pretty good work if you can get it.
0: That's good work if you can find it. So, James Harden getting paid. We'd love to hear your thoughts on what's going on with James Harden. Is he worth the money? Would you have paid that?
1: I picked the wrong sport.
0: Yeah, well, I mean, I think your body told you what sport to play. Your body told you what sport to play.
1: My body picked the wrong sport.
0: Hour number one is in the books. Hour number two is just around the corner. We'll hear from Grayson Littleton as he talks about Will Muschamp, this team. The Texans fall to the Raiders. Cowboys get ready for Arizona. And the world's strongest man closes out the hour giving you his world's strongest take. Hour number two is just around the corner, right here on Sports Radio AM 1300 The Zone, and always free on the iHeartRadio app.
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0: iHeartRadio app. In hour number one, we got a chance to hear from Cam Coleman talking about the chemistry he is developing with Arch, the playmaking ability that he has, and of course, the new partnership with Ryan Wingo. We also got a chance to hear from Colin Simmons as he talks about Will Muschamp and what he brings to the table, especially setting the tone from that defensive staff. You had the Hard Knocks life. Texas pressure is a privilege. And is James Harden worth the money? We'll discuss that a little bit later as well. But right now, I want to talk about the defensive back room. We've talked about the secondary, and does this secondary have a chance to be the key part to the team's success this year? And one of those players is Grayson Littleton. Littleton last year was a freshman All-American, one of the key players for the Texas Longhorns. And we continue to think that this is a guy that, to me, by the time he leaves this university, he is going to be looked at as one of the best defensive backs to ever play here. And it's not just because of what he did last year. I think it's going to be what he's been able to do here. But more importantly, with Will Muschamp being the DC, Blake Gideon being here as the secondary coach, you start looking at some of the things that have happened. And Grayson Littleton talked about how his role has changed here at the university.
1: I don't think my role necessarily changed. I just think it was growing into that role compared to last year.
0: Boom. Tell him
2: simply.
0: Yeah. Think about what he just said.
2: Like, that dude has the potential to be a Thorpe guy.
0: That's what I'm saying.
2: I mean, he got all the tools. And deceptively long. You see his arms? Mm-hmm. He just got long arms, like a basketball player, long arms. So, I mean, that just bodes well for, you know, anytime he get that wrap around, that off arm. He got the go-go gadget arms. He could knock that ball down.
0: He's so quick, too, in space and been able to move from corner to nickel to corner. And he was asked about the nickel. How is the nickel different in Muschamp's scheme compared to PK's?
1: I mean, it's just all the defensive scheme we run. It's completely different than last year. I think Coach Champ, he has a certain pride. Like, he cares about the star position. And, I had to learn. I mean, I carried it my way last year, but I'm learning to carry it his way this year in his scheme as well.
0: Think about that. Carrying it his, I did it last year my way, and I was an All-American. Now I'm coming in, and Coach Muschamp is showing me something different, and I can get even better.
2: He pulled the Frank Sinatra out.
0: He did it his way. Yeah.
2: He did it my way.
0: Yeah, he did it his way. Now he's learning from Muschamp, and Muschamp is he's putting his fingerprints on a lot of these guys because you can hear it on the defensive side of the ball. You hear what Colin Simmons had to say about Muschamp. Lance Jackson last week talking about what Muschamp brings to the table. Jelani McDonald talked about Muschamp and the change, and you could see it in these guys' eyes. Now, they probably had the same passion last year with PK, but it looks like it's a different, more intense version of what they are trying to get accomplished in that secondary.
2: Arch, I heard an interview one time with Buddy Ryan, and Buddy Ryan said, "Do you watch detective shows?" And the guy said, "Yeah." He said, "That's what I want my defense to do. I want my defense to diagnose, find out why, when, where, so it never happens again."
0: Right.
2: And I went, "Oh, pretty smart." You know what I'm saying? Like, that's what some of these elite defensive coaches bring.
0: Yeah.
2: They just give you a simple way of understanding it. They break it down into little biteable chunks so you can absorb it easier.
0: Yeah.
2: And I think that's kind of another thing. It's not so much simplified, it's more educated.
0: Right. And that could be the other part of it too, because they are learning something brand new. It's not the same as last year.
2: Right.
0: So these kids are learning it. They are learning a different scheme. They're learning different play calls. They're learning different assignments and alignments. Those are the good things that are happening, but it's the buy-in to it as well. If you don't buy in, you're not playing. If no thud, you ain't playing. Like, he's set the tone immediately for everybody. And it's making it for not only the offense, but not only the defense, but for the offense as well. He's getting coaches fired up every single day to go to work because you heard Colin Simmons. He sets the tone before we go out to practice.
2: Ten toes, you better know everything before we go out there.
0: Before we go out there, I don't want to be stopping practice because you blew an assignment every single time. And so those are the things that I continue to look at. Grayson Littleton always talking about creating the culture on the field because they've gone out, they've done escape rooms, they've had a lot of fun, but they also create this culture on the football field.
1: I think it starts, you know, obviously you get on the field, but it starts with like just little stuff like communication, being with each other there. And then also, you know, film study, being with each other in the corner room, communicating with each other about certain plays. I think that helps build the chemistry with each other on and off the field.
2: Yeah, I definitely think that's chemistry builder. And we forget sometimes how much chemistry plays a part into knowing the pass rush is coming. Hey, guys, he's going to have to throw the ball out pretty hot. So make sure that you don't leave that tight end if he stops short. You know, like the hot route. You know, you're the running back is coming out of the backfield. Why would you not go over there and get in front of him?
0: Yep.
2: It just common sense stuff. You know, so if I know we got a blitz coming, we're going to take away the hot. And then they're going to play man-to-man most of the time. With a safety over whoever's the most dangerous.
0: Yep.
2: Like they simplifying things.
0: And they're learning their keys. He made an interception in the scrimmage last week that he took back to the house, and he said they were asked, "What helped you?" He said, "I recognized the alignment, I recognized the call, and I decided I was going to jump that route." That's recognition.
2: Reading recognition.
0: Watching film. You saw what was going to happen and you went and made the play. So that's what it's all about. He also talked about the growth to this year from last year and what's changed for him.
1: I think I've grown a lot in different ways just because of the new defensive scheme change. I think it's called me to grow in different ways than I did last year. So just from like zone match principles, you know, I think last year, I think that's the biggest one. I'd say zone match principles, to be honest.
0: Learning.
2: Yeah.
0: Learning and seeing things. Remember what you said before that when Christian Parker took over the Cowboys and PJ Locke talked about, man, I'm learning things I didn't even know about before. Those are the things that he's bringing to this. Like, there's different, and it may be the same concepts, it may be the same things, but it's being delivered in a way that these kids are able to grab it.
2: Yeah.
0: And that to me is the answer. That's it right there. It's we can say the same thing but deliver it in a different way and somebody will pick it up like that or they won't. And what they're doing is they're being able to pick it up and retain it, regurgitate it, and give it back to Coach Blood so they know that, hey, I got what you're saying.
2: Or like the spring and preseason games are designed to create your culture.
0: Yep.
2: And to practice kind of what you've established as this is the way we're going to do things. Texas in the spring so far, that's all they've talked about is the culture and the way that they're doing things. We joke around with the Houston Texans and the Dallas Cowboys. I've seen more culture building things in Houston last night than I have in a long time. Same thing with the Cowboys. We talk about it like, are we dreaming? Is this really happening? The Longhorns have established a culture that when these guys come in from different schools out of the portal, if they don't fit that mold of a guy, regardless of how talented they are, Texas won't take them.
0: Right. Yep.
2: And so these guys are fitting in, they're buying in, and that's what we're getting right now. All of these guys, they're believing, and they realize, I'm better with you, so let's play together.
0: Yeah, they're doing a really good job of orchestrating this.
2: Yeah, it's awesome.
0: I do want to bring this up because one of the guys' name that continues to be a part of the conversation is Jonah Williams. Jonah Williams' name came up multiple times in different places, but this is what Grayson Littleton had to say about Jonah Williams.
1: Yeah, I mean, he's done a great job this year, especially this camp. He's made a lot of great plays. I know a lot of people have a lot of expectations for him, but he's just going in each day, working hard. He has a very good mindset about each day. He's very good in his faith, too. So I just know he's head down working right now, and his hard work's really starting to show.
0: There it is. And I can't wait. He's one of those guys that if he is able to come out and play, he's a five-star talent that has unbelievable ability to play the game at a high level.
2: Yeah.
0: So we're just going to keep seeing what Jonah does. They got another

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1: is coming back to Las Vegas
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3: From the Lorenz and Lorenz Traffic Center.
4: Good morning. As you head into your commute, pretty much most all our major freeway systems are rolling at posted speeds. Now, we're still working this accident on 35 northbound. It's at William Cannon. We've got two right lanes blocked. Start moving over to your left side. A solid 45-minute delay. That's got you stop and go from 45 Southeast Toll. I'm Debbie Douglas with a look at your Austin area traffic.
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0: battle, and let's just say it started off great. They went out there and did their thing. Everybody was excited. We asked yesterday, what did you want to see accomplished from the Houston Texans? And you start to understand that these things didn't go the way that we thought they were going to go. It did in the beginning. You got C.J. Stroud out there going 4 of 6 for 27 yards in his only series. Woody Marks with the touchdown. We even had this play by the linebacker, Wade Wadaz.
1: And for Wade, he just has to be disciplined with what we're asking him to do. Like, that pick came from him just being where he's supposed to be and finding a way to catch the football and go score. So he just has to continue to improve. Rookie, we're trying to get him a ton of reps. And he's done a good job with what we've given him. I like that Wade said that. He's hungry to get better. Last week it wasn't good enough. We showed him what he needs to improve upon. And, you know, he did some good things in practice. And, you know, getting a pick is one play. It was a big play in the game. But there are more plays you have to watch to see if he's really taking all the improvements that we've asked him to do.
0: 80-yard pick six by Wade. And the interesting part about what he said at the end, it's like, hey, let's not put the cart before the horse. You start looking at some of these guys and you believe, oh, he's done so good. He's going to make, no, look, just because he had one good game, you got to stack days in the NFL. You just can't have those flash moments, especially when you look at what the reserves were able to do yesterday. The Las Vegas outgained the Texans yesterday 400 yards to 219.
2: Good Lord. Hey, Harge, the mentality was there. Woody Marks came out playing like my life depends on my effort. And the formations running into a double tight end and having three tight ends and going inside zone is saying, I'm going to run in your face. I don't care what you do. And yes, that was not the Raiders' number one defense.
0: Right.
2: So, yeah, you can do stuff against that defense that you won't be able to do against the starters. You got to diversify it a little bit and mix it up. But we are going to come out and run it down your throat mentality said everything I needed to hear with Houston. The offensive line, did you see them guys blocking downfield?
0: Did.
2: They were putting guys on their rear ends. And you don't see that in the NFL very often. Now, I mean, listen, you know, you got like a elite all pro guy.
0: Right.
2: But it was very impressive in the way that they attacked that Raiders defense.
0: Yeah, the way that they ended up playing in that first half, you start to look and you say, okay, we got some encouragement from the starting units, both offensively and defensively. But you blow a 20-3 halftime lead and lose 22-20 on a Aiden O'Connell 96-yard game-winning drive with 14 seconds left. Yeah, some of you guys will be trying to get back into college like some of the people are doing right now. If you get cut from your NFL team, you might be able to go back to your
2: school. Nah, I doubt it.
0: There's a lot of folks that are sitting there looking at this and trying to understand. I know D'Amico Ryans was upset after the game. When you look at this team and what they saw last week, you know, he talked about, let's get ready to show some physicality. Let's see what we can bring to the table. But he had to be happy with what he saw from C.J. Stroud on that first drive with the starters.
1: Credit to C.J., too. He made some really good decisions. Didn't throw it around a ton, but when he did throw, it was good decisions with the football. He moved us up and down the field, so I'm proud of what those guys went out there and did. By playing CJ, I wanted to see him come out, get some live reps with the first offensive line, just see him get in rhythm, have some efficient plays, and he did exactly, you know, what we expected him to do. And that's the reason you just go get those live reps for him, so it's not the first time that they're rolling out versus Buffalo.
2: excuse me. He was 2 of 6. Two of those passes hit receivers' hands, and they dropped it. So I don't credit him with having two bad passes. They need to get the starters in there where guys are going to catch the ball. CJ's focus was better too. you know, I don't know if you got to see him warm up and the eye-hand coordination stuff. Like, he was doing things that I hadn't seen him do before. And I think that if he's doing that kind of work every day, it'll pay off.
0: Well, CJ is one of those guys that I continue to say, just let him play. He's too talented not to. As you mentioned, 4 of 6 for 27 yards. The two drops were drops by the other team. Woody Marks gave the numbers that he needed. I really liked what I saw from Noah Whittington on the special teams, being able to run some of those balls back. And the other part is, I keep telling y'all, Marlon Klein is a dude that is going to make this football team. If he does not make this football team as the tight end on this squad with Dalton Schultz, somebody is going to scoop him up, and he is going to play a lot. He is a talent that the Houston Texans found and made the most of, it because he has been destroying people in camp.
2: You see those feet? Like, he moves his feet. He gets up on outside ends, and, I mean, he turned a couple of guys' shoulders. That's the hand strength, wrist strength. Like, he looked like offensive lineman at times, the way he punches and jerks and twists his people.
0: Right.
2: Like, all tight ends can't do that. He is a hell of a blocker, man.
0: Yeah, and that's why I keep saying it. Like, when you look at the way that these teams break down, you – truly, truly, truly understand that this is a guy that is going to be a consistent player in the NFL. He's not going to be like Schoonmaker, the one that we have for the Cowboys.
2: Wow, why you say it like that?
0: Because he's about to be gone.
2: He's
0: about to be gone. He's another one.
2: Trigg is
0: another tight end from Michigan, or a draft pick from Michigan that the Cowboys did not get right. But you look at what this young man has been able to do, the way he moves, the energy that he brings. D'Amico cannot say enough good things about that.
2: But he got to catch that ball that he dropped.
0: Understood.
2: He was one of those that dropped the ball because he looked before he caught the ball. That's trainable. That's nervousness. We talked about that last week. Some of these guys, give them some grace. This is the first time they've been in that situation. It's scary out there. They got big, fast men trying to run, take your face mask off. And I get it. But he got to catch the ball.
0: And he knows that. And again, that's why that's why training camp is training camp. That's why you're getting these opportunities.
2: Yeah, get those reps.
0: And he led the team in receptions yesterday. So he's a guy that is going to be an integral part of what they do for the Houston Texans. But on the other side, you look at what happened with Fernando Mendoza. He was 8 of 15 for 86 yards. He did throw that pick six. But you're going to hear from Fernando a little bit later to close out the show. That guy just is funny to me. He's hilarious listening to him talk, watching him walk around on the sideline, trying to cheer everybody up. I mean, it's just fun. He's fun entertainment, and he needs to be mic'd up every single day.
2: They need to mic him. That dude is entertaining. I can see why players gravitate to him, because he has that I need to protect my little brother mentality. Like, you just want to protect him. And when he saw his guys do something well, he went over there, ran to them, bigged them up, danced with them. Like, all of this stuff, I want to meet him. I'm going to make it happen.
0: Still want to meet him. I do want to give a shout out to the San Francisco 49ers as they defeated the L.A. Chargers.
2: Didn't see none of it.
0: 41-17. Big performance by the 49ers. Chargers, yeah, well, we'll see what ends up happening with
2: them. They play too late.
0: Yeah, no doubt. We'll see what ends up happening with those squads right there. When we come back, Dallas Cowboys will take on the Cardinals this weekend. Where is the depth being developed? Who's going to make the squad? And I told y'all, pump your brakes. 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

0: World's Strongest Man bringing you his World's Strongest Tape and breaking it all down.
1: Why did I turn into Cleveland Brown?
0: I don't know. The Dallas Cowboys will be taking on the Arizona Cardinals Saturday night, 9 o'clock Central Time. That's right, folks. You got to stay up late if you're going to try to watch that. It's Saturday night, so you got some time. You might be able to stay up a little bit.
1: It's not like if it was on Sunday and right. you had to stay up because 4 o'clock come real fast.
0: It does. It does. And that's why you got to start getting rest. Got to keep getting rest throughout the day. I wanted to talk about this because there's a couple battles that continue to be in play here for the Dallas Cowboys. Obviously, we know Dak Prescott is the starting quarterback. But the position of backup is being heavily, heavily evaluated. Sam Howell, former first-round pick, is going up against Joe Milton III. Joe Milton and Sam Howell both had impressive games last week. So that part of it is going to be interesting to see who ends up getting the backup role. You look at the
1: You know who gets my MVP so far?
0: Who?
1: The offensive coaching staff, because they ran different formations in different plays for both guys. They didn't stick them in the same, listen, we're going to run this triangle, and y'all both got to do that. Nope, didn't do it. Joe Milton was under center over 80% of the time, and Sam was in spread zone read type of, RPO type of system. Like, so you're going to run two systems? Like, that means they're working over there.
0: Yeah. And it's good for both of those guys because they both fared really, really well. Another position of conversation is going to be the right tackle depth and the overall production of the offensive line, because with Tyler Guyton, it looked like he had a better practice this past week. But it looks like now Terrence Steele is put on notice with his performance. Nate Thomas has been getting a lot of work at the right side, so we'll see what happens there. We've got a bunch of young receivers and running backs that are now trying to get their place on this team. And Coach Schottenheimer talked about the running back room and the opportunities for these guys.
2: I joke about him, his success, you know, on certain days, but you know, the guy is consistent. He's a good football player, and he's good on offense, he's good on special teams, he's good in pass protection, he's a good runner, he runs behind his pads, he makes positive yards. I mean, so he has not been a surprise. I've been very pleasantly surprised with Izzy. You know, didn't know him, we got him late last year. Big, powerful man that runs hard, good speed. You know, you haven't even really seen his speed come to life, but he's very, very fast. He's a finisher, what you would call a finisher. If he gets space, he's hard to catch because he's fast and powerful from the lower body down. And those guys have earned, you know, the right to get more reps with the ones.
0: With the ones, they're finding a way to get them all back on the field. And something's not right. Getting those guys back on the football field to get those opportunities. And every time you look at them, you say, all right, here goes these running backs. You were talking about Malik Davis last time.
1: Love him.
0: And how he was able to go out there and perform at a high level. And
1: Jaden Blue, then Maffa. And you, the younger guy.
0: Izzy. That's who he's talking about.
1: I like Izzy, but I'm just saying, like, is he going to be able to hold? Is he going to be able to hold up?
0: I believe so. I think he's talented enough to be able to do that.
1: And I don't know if they're going to put Trigg at tight end, or they have him wearing number 46. So, like, he ran fullback a few times. So, are they going to have Lipke and Trigg be fullbacks, tight end, like bunch them into the tight end group? Like, what's the deal with that?
0: Lipke ain't going nowhere.
1: He's all pro. Not all pro, but he made the Pro Bowl.
0: Yeah, he's special when it comes to this football team. So We'll see what ends up happening, but they continue to get those reps. They're going to get opportunities this weekend. And the other place where there's a lot of competition is the wide receiver room and the expectations of some of those guys. Let's see what ends up happening.
2: And you know, Cam's done a really, really good job. I'm very, very pleased with him. He's done it every day. But, again, I think it's a little bit cart before the horse. Jonathan Mingo's having a hell of a training camp. I mean, it's a very competitive room. Anthony Smith's a guy that hasn't played a lot of football, but he's extremely talented, very, very fast. So, you know, those guys are battling their butts off to make this football team. And I love that. But, you know, Cam doing it in practice against our guys is more important to me than I don't even know who he was going up against in Seattle. You know, I really don't. It doesn't matter.
0: You see, that's what I'm talking about right there. You know, he was doing things against a team in Seattle, the Super Bowl champion. I know these
1: guys that are not going to be playing on Sunday.
0: But you look at it and you say, okay, why is it that he's able to make these plays? Let's see what he does this week. Let's see if he continues to do it. As he said, when he's going up against his own guys in camp, that's something different. If you see him getting busy then we'll know what's going on with that situation. So we'll see what ends up happening with them and the growth of this football team this weekend.
1: All right, John, I'm more optimistic than you. Yes, Flannoy is awesome. He's going to have a good year. But I think this kid has got that extra. He's got that thing. And you can't have six wide receivers. Most teams carry five. And it just so happens that the Cowboys' five is also their kick returner. And he did make the Pro Bowl. So he's not going nowhere. The one, two, and three, those guys are not going nowhere. Who's going to get that fourth spot?
0: It's going to be interesting. I mean,
1: like it's a three-man race. He said Mingo
0: is the guy.
1: They
0: traded for him.
1: They traded, yeah, and a fourth-round pick at that.
0: They traded for him. He's not going anywhere. So he's going to be one of the guys. So you start looking as to see what can happen with the wide receiver crew. It'll be a little bit different.
1: Can I go by Marshall's and get some bags for what's your guy that came from Green Bay? Vandell Scouting?
0: He's gone. Yeah.
1: He out of there.
0: He was already. He knew that coming in. He knew that. Dang, I'm coming.
1: I don't even want them to give him no more reps. And
0: he's getting them. He's going to play tomorrow. He's going to get an opportunity to make some
1: plays. Enough of him.
0: He's another one of those guys that's a veteran, though. He's a veteran presence. He's been in the league for a long time, had success in the league. And sometimes it's you can look back and say, oh, he's still got something in the tank. Or you can say, I've got a guy that's undrafted that I'm not paying a lot of money, and we can make the salary cap work. And he was having success. So let's see if he continues to work hard, see how he's been doing in practice. Because the way Schottenheimer said it, didn't sound like he's been doing that great in practice. He said, I want to see how he goes up against our guys, who he believes are the better corners in certain situations.
1: Right.
0: So we'll see what ends up happening with that. There's a lot, but a short time to get to it, because they're going to make some cuts here coming up. And some of those guys are going to go back to college. I mean, we'll just see what happens. Coming up next, we got the World's Strongest Man bringing you his World's Strongest Take right here on the Morning Kickoff on Sports Radio AM 1300 The Zone, and always free on the iHeartRadio app.
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0: D. Mark Henry brings you his world's strongest take. Take it away, big fella.
1: Hard.
0: Yes.
1: You know what time it is?
0: What time is it?
1: It's time for the world's strongest take by the world's strongest man. Back then, they didn't know me, but now that I'm hot, they all on me. Well, Eric, another edition of the world's strongest take, and I don't like doing this. And I have a problem with saying that I'm wrong. But, Harge, the only thing that I have that's harder than me saying I was wrong was saying that you was right.
0: Pardon me?
1: And you told me 2 weeks ago, when I was at my lowest point about my Yankees, that, man, pump your brakes, man. Like, they still in it. And I was very dismissive of that take from you. Partly because we had five guys that were our core guys that were out. Aaron Judge, Max Fried, Cody Bellinger, Giancarlo, what's my pitcher? He's out for
0: Max
1: good.
0: Max
1: is coming back.
0: Yeah.
1: But nonetheless, these guys are now 9 days, 10 days away. Aaron Judge maybe 15 days away, but he wasn't playing very well, but he wasn't playing very well because of an injury that he had with his intercostals, which I tore the intercostals in between my ribs in the Olympics in 96. And I remember how it felt like somebody had an ice pick stabbed in my ribs. So I know what that pain felt like. And I know what he was going through. If he was trying to hit a baseball going 100 miles an hour or more, it had to hurt pretty bad. So I give him some grace. I am hoping that when these guys come back, they take us over the top. My take is that I do feel like the Yankees right now, the way they're playing with these young guys, if the guys can come back and not ruin their momentum and the kind of the groove that they're in, that the Yankees could have a chance. What say you?
0: A chance to what? Make the playoffs? They're in the playoffs. They're
1: no, to win the pennant.
0: Huh?
1: He said, huh?
0: What? Okay, I'll let you have that little bit of.
1: I mean, what is there? 8 guys that are have 70 wins.
0: Yeah, the Rays are still 76-51. The Yankees are 4 games out of first place in that pennant chase that you're talking about, but they're in the playoffs. They're 9.5 games up.
1: You know, anything can happen in the playoffs.
0: Absolutely, absolutely. They're winners of 4 in a row. And just like I told you the other day, the Kansas City Royals won 5 games in a row. The Royals aren't going to do anything. They're still out of it. They're not one of those teams that I'm talking about that, hey, they might have a chance. They don't have a chance. But the one thing that I continue to say is when you're watching baseball, because the game changes every single day, there is something that is going on in the game. You start to realize that, hey, this team is going to be okay. This team is going to be okay. All you need to do is have a good outing on the mound, and that's what they got last night from Gerrit Cole. They had some timely hitting. They end up winning a matchup, and it also goes into the games of the teams that you are playing during that time. For the Yankees, they're getting ready to play the Toronto Blue Jays. This is a huge series for both of these teams because of where they are.
1: Right.
0: The Blue Jays are a half game up in the wild card, along with the Boston Red Sox and the New York Yankees. So they're in a spot where they can get in or out of the playoffs. This is a huge series for both of those teams. That's why they can't get too excited about everything that's going on. That's why I do believe that Aaron Boone, if he doesn't get it done this year, y'all gotta look at something. Because Aaron Boone has been there for a long time without having the success that everybody thought he was going to have, especially after he took over that team. But watching those two teams, or watching your Yankees, and I appreciate you saying that you had to, you know, apologize. And,
1: swallow and, my pride.
0: Yeah, yeah, and say that I was right, finally. But this
1: you
0: is
1: got some mouthwash here.
0: This is why those things... The game is played too long. There's still too many games. As I told you yesterday, it was 35 games left for both the Astros and the Rangers, and we'll talk about both of those teams in the next segment. But you start looking at this this moment in time with the New York Yankees, and it's just one of those things, man. Just get hot, continue to play. The young players, as you said, bringing in some young energy and getting excited about
1: playing the game. That was my question. Do you think that having these guys come back is going to get in the way of the momentum of those young guys and the groove they're in right now?
0: Not at all. Not at all. You want your horses out there. You want the guys that have shown you in key moments that they can make some things happen. Those are the guys that need to be in the lineup every single day. Those are the guys that you're paying a lot of money to not be injured, and when they're able to play, get your behind in there and keep earning that money, because there's a lot of guys getting paid that hadn't been playing a lot. And so I think they're going to be just fine. I think some of the other younger players will be in at their moments. There'll be some moments for some of these guys, but you bring in your big dogs and you let them play.
1: So it's going to, if there's 30 games left, a little bit more than that, then they're off 10, 11 more days, then they'll have at least 20, 22 days to get some games in. Like,
0: they'll get their timing. They'll get their timing.
1: And that's enough time?
0: I mean, these guys are talented. They're at the big league level, man. They've been seeing big league pitching their entire life. They know what it looks like. They know what the timing looks like. They'll be just fine.
1: You know, like my granny. Pia, get off the pot.
0: Yeah, they finna get in the game, and that's all I know. Coming up next, we have Ann Parker Clifton, formerly Coleman, joining us to talk all things Texas Longhorns and what high school football team she's gonna go see next, because she will be covering it with our great folks over at K-View. We'll be back for hour number three. 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

0: Morning kickoff right here on Sports Radio AM 1300 The Zone. It is Friday, so you know what that means. We get some time with our good friend Ann Parker Clifton, formerly Coleman, who is joining us from her car because she is on the road as always. And AP, I wanted to get into this conversation with you about the University of Texas. We got a chance to talk to Cam Coleman, Grayson Littleton, and of course, the one and only Colin Simmons. And each of these guys have a different view on themselves, but also what the defense has been bringing. And everybody keeps going back to what Coach Muschamp has brought to this football team. You're muted. No.
1: Still muted.
0: Oh, no. Oh, no. We'll get her. I'll make sure that we get her, though. But, you know, because we talked about this a little bit earlier and what we saw from Coach Musch or from the players talking about Coach Muschamp and how he goes about his business and the way that he has the energy brought up for each of these teams. And one of the things that continues to happen is they believe that he is the secret sauce to this squad. And every time it happens, he gets fired up and the players get fired up. And so, AP, what are your thoughts when it comes to what he said about Coach Muschamp bringing the energy for this team?
2: Okay, just making sure you guys have me audio-wise.
0: I got you right now.
2: Okay, perfect. Okay, so, sorry, I was trying to figure out my phone. Sorry, guys. Okay, basically yesterday we talked to the players, and yeah, exactly what you're saying is true. Coach Muschamp, in the nicest way possible, in the most professional way possible, sounds like a madman. Like, sounds insane. We would ask Colin, you know, he's like, somebody asked what the strength of the defense is, and Colin says, it's our coach. It's the defensive coordinator. He sets the tone, which is already off the bat a pretty impressive answer because, you know, I mean, that's just, when you ask if what somebody's strength is, you're not thinking it's going to be their coach. Why would it be their coach? He's the one that sets the tone. And so then I asked what the tone is, and Colin laughed, and he was like, huh, okay, let me think about that. He's like, I've never seen something like this before. It's exactly what we've heard. It's aggressive. It is deliberate, intentional, and tough and physical.
1: And if somebody proves to you that what they're saying works, it's hard to deny that. I had a defensive coach that was a play guesser, and he could see a formation and tell you what play it was. If Coach Muschamp is doing that to his players, yes, they are going to feel that way about him. Is there any indication that he is kind of foreshadowing things and it's coming to pass?
2: Yeah, I think that you could expect obviously more physicality, but like in terms of foreshadowing some things, I also think you could see this new defensive scheme take shape just in more, I'm going to say more interceptions, just by the way that we were talking to Grayson Littleton. It sounds like formation recognition is something that they've really hammered home. And so I could see this, like, you know, guys like Colin Simmons, the defensive line, like they were already always physical. I think you could see that go up a notch, but I think in the secondary, you're going to see it with more play reads and more pickoffs.
0: We're talking to Ann Parker Clifton of KVU. You can make sure that you follow her on social media. And AP, I wanted to ask you this too, because you mentioned Grayson Littleton and what he's been able to achieve. This is a guy that was a freshman All-American, came in and learned a lot and played the way he wanted to play. Yesterday, he brought up something that I thought was really cool about him changing the way that he goes about his business and the way that Coach Muschamp has now shown him a different light. Those are the types of things that are making players really buy into what they're hearing and seeing from Coach Muschamp.
2: Yeah, definitely. And, you know, talking to Grayson some last year, this is a guy who was self-proclaimed shy. Like, he is just a little bit more soft-spoken than a guy like Colin Simmons, who will say whatever he wants, whenever he wants. And so even just talking to Grayson yesterday, I could see a ton of growth from him. He just seemed more mature and more sure of himself. And then, you know, I got to even ask him, I was like, well, okay, but I can see this, but what do you think? How do you think that you have grown more? And he said he gave a lot of credit to Will Muschamp, and he said a lot of it is due to him. And you're right, in the way that he now goes about his business and just in play reading and things of that nature and physicality when it comes to defense.
0: We got a chance to talk to Coach Sark on Monday. Now we're at that point where he's ready to go into the another weekend of scrimmaging. He said that he's going to have another report for us tomorrow. But what are some of the things that you want to hear from Coach Sark tomorrow after the scrimmage to kind of say, all right, now we're starting to look at this depth chart. Now we're trying to have some clear vision on what's going to happen with this football team here in 15 days as they get ready to take on the Texas State Bobcats.
2: Yeah, I'm going to say, you know, last week we heard about some big defensive plays. I would love to hear about some big offensive plays tomorrow. I would love to get just a little bit more of an idea of what the offense can do. And I think a lot of times in fall camp, it's easier for defense to win a play. Offense, you have to march all the way down the field. For defense to, you know, quote unquote, be successful, you just need to get a stop or an interception, anything of that nature. And so anyways, I guess I would just like to hear some more explosive plays when it comes to offense. You know, if it's a big Cam Coleman catch, which we know has happened, we've seen, but just things of that nature, maybe some run plays too. I'd love to hear that somebody broke away for a long touchdown.
1: Cam brought up the fact that along with the offensive play, he has developed into having a mentality of blocking. We heard that about Mosley when he came here last season, and Wingo has obviously been a good blocker. What does that bode for in the running game with these wide receivers and their newfound love and affection for blocking downfield?
2: Yeah, well, I guess it means these running backs like Hollywood and Relique, like they have a little bit more leeway, a little bit more flexibility. Last week, it was something that I loved that we heard from Raheem was just the difference between the two running backs. And, you know, Hollywood is very fast, has amazing vision. And then he said Relique is just twitchy. So these guys have all the qualities that make good running backs. But I mean, anytime you can get some extra blocks, that's going to show you a lot. And then I think that also if wide receivers are having that kind of mentality, if somebody like Cam Coleman has that mentality, then that means that Texas is just even more all in on the run game than I had previously thought that they were.
0: Yeah, that's one of the things that I was thinking about as well. When you start to understand that these guys have these home run hitting ability with the Relique Brown, who can take it to the house, and the Hollywood Smothers. Let's not forget about Derek Cooper and what he's been able to do so far here on the 40 acres. I want to transition to high school football. Obviously, the sad news out of Lake Travis, the young man ended up passing. And for the first time, Lake Travis and Dripping Springs will not have their scrimmage. They decided that they weren't going to play that first game of the year. What was your thoughts when you heard that news?
2: I think it's the right call. You know, when I was in Charlottesville, I had to cover the death of three football players there in the middle of the season. And they opted to do the same thing. They canceled their last two games of the year. And so this is a topic that we talked about a lot. And I remember what they settled on was like, you know, football is such a dangerous, it's such a physical, violent game. It is not something that you can play unless you are fully mentally all in. And so when I think about these players who are just high schoolers, and we're talking 14, 15, 16-year-olds, 17, 18-year-old guys. Like, those are kids. And so not only have they lost a teammate, I think the really, really difficult part about this when it comes to them moving on and having to play a football game is they watched. I mean, this happened during practice. They watched him,
0: right?
2: You know, collapse on the field. That's traumatic. That is really, really difficult. And so I think, you know, you are in a position at the beginning of the season where you have more time where, you know what, like you don't have to play that first game. And I think giving them just a little bit more time to practice and sit with that and not rush them into a game again that is violent and needs your full attention is the right call.
0: Yep. As always, we love talking to you. Thank you for taking the time. It might have been something on us. You might have been doing the right thing with your computer. I'm not going to blame you this time. I think it's more on us this time. So you don't get to blame this one.
2: Hey, appreciate that, guys. I'll be back.
0: All right. As always, thank you. Thank you so much for taking the time. Have a good one. There she is, Ann Parker Clifton, talking about this Texas football team, what we've heard, what she's heard, and, of course, giving a great message for the Lake Travis and Dripping Springs game that had been canceled.
1: Prayers up, man.
0: Coming up in the next segment, we got the Texas two-step. The Rangers did their thing. The Astros, not so much. How tight is that race? We'll talk about it right here on the Morning Kickoff on Sports Radio AM 1300 The Zone and always free on the iHeartRadio app.
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iHeartRadio app. We talked about it a little while ago as Mark Henry gave us his take on Major League Baseball and the New York Yankees. And everybody's talking about the pennant race and how close is it. Well, last night, the Texas Rangers closed the gap on the Houston Astros after winning their game against the Washington Nationals as Jacob DeGrom reached 2,000 strikeouts in his career, the second fastest pitcher to get to 2,000 in a certain amount of starts. He went six scoreless innings, allowing one hit with 10 strikeouts. And Corey Seager had a good game. It was his fourth consecutive game with two hits. And they completed a one-hitter to beat it was the Orioles, I thought, last night that they beat. Then you look at what's going on with the Houston Astros. The Astros did not have a good night last night as they got beat pretty doggone handily, by the Angels, 18. 18-

0: 18-3. That's right, folks. 18-3 was the final score of the Houston Astros versus the Angels. Zach Nato went 5-for-6 with 7 RBIs. It was a season high 18 runs that were given up by the Houston Astros. Peter Lambert allowed 9 runs in 4 innings. They still lead the West, but it's reduced to 1 game, and they have lost consecutive home series against losing teams. As I told you last week, people ask me, Harge, what do you think is going to happen with this pennant race with the AL West? You know what I said? I said that I believe that the team that could win it is the Rangers. And the reason why I said they could win it is because of their pitching. Their pitching is getting hot at the right time, and the Astros have to find a way to get it done. So as you sit here today, and we're 34 games left in the regular season between these two, with these two teams, you start to look at the standings between them all, and you realize you got to stay on your game the entire time as they get ready to play.
1: Yeah, and I'm all for them playing elite baseball, but last night that was not elite baseball. Like, you get 18 points.
0: Runs.
1: That's not elite. Like, you said that, Mark, relax. Sometimes the game gets away from you. You live to fight another day. But it just, the optics of it just don't look good. Like, it's going to be the same guys. If they're able to drop their focus enough to get beat by 18 runs, then beat by 18 runs, then what says that ain't gonna happen again?
0: That's true. But it is baseball, like I told you before. All these teams in the AL West, the Astros, who are 64 and 64, 500. The Rangers are 63 and 65. And the Seattle Mariners are sitting at 60 and 68. But the difference between all of these is the run differential is the exact same. Minus 46 for the Astros, the Rangers, and the Seattle Mariners. The entire division does not have one team that is in the positive in the run differential, which I think may be the only league in major leagues that has that type of run differential. The Athletics are minus 185. And the Anaheim Angels, even with their 18 runs that they scored yesterday, is still sitting at minus 70 in the run differential. The Angels now will take on the Rangers. The Angels will take on the Rangers. The Astros will take on the Athletics. And the Mariners will be taking on the Chicago Cubs. So in this race, In the AL West, the team that has the best opportunity to make it up will be the Houston Astros. But the Rangers taking on the Angels will be a must-see thing as well for both of these teams.
1: You and Rod both are Houston fans, right?
0: Rod is more of a Houston fan than I am.
1: Like, who you ride with?
0: I mean, I ride with both Texas teams.
1: Okay.
0: Yeah, I'm that guy. When it comes to baseball.
1: Well, I mean, nothing wrong with being a homer. Homer. I'm a homer, too.
0: Yeah.
1: But, like, baseball-wise.
0: What team do you ride with, besides the Yankees? If you had to pick a Texas team, which team are you riding with?
1: I would say the Houston Astros, because I grew up close to that. But I was not a baseball fan when I was a kid. Right, so right. It took me to 2000 to move to Harlem to start keeping up with baseball, because If you live less than 2 miles away from the stadium, everybody over there wore a Yankees hat.
0: Yep.
1: And they, right away, not who's your favorite kid, which is a personal and a horrible question to ask. They ask you, Yankees or Mets?
0: Right.
1: Everybody will ask you that question. So I was like, Yankees. You know, right. And there's, yeah, man. And you can walk to the stadium. I mean, that's how close it was, less than a mile away.

0: So I enjoyed the festivities more than the games. And then once I started to know the players, then I started to actually like the game.
1: Right. Well, I mean, you picked the right time to start liking them because they were winning World Series during that time.
0: Yeah.
1: Homer. And then, this is probably the same time you started liking the Lakers too. And you know,
0: Wow, look at you.
1: Yeah. Who else you like? Who else? Let's see. Cowboys? No, we weren't winning then. But
0: the Lakers were good though when I started liking them because of, you know, it was 79 and Magic. Yes. I'm gonna just leave it right there.
1: Yeah. Not a bad place to leave it, but you start to understand what's going on with all of that. And so now you start to see this is what we're going to be talking about. The Texas Rangers are a team that is sitting in a spot right now with their pitching staff, Corey Seager getting hot, some of their players starting to pick it up. You'll start to see some changes with them. That's why I believe that their pitching staff is going to be better than the Houston Astros pitching staff. And that's why it's bothering me that this is happening.
0: Why do you say that?
1: Because you got experienced pitchers in these situations. Everybody knows that sometimes you're not going to be able to hit every game. But one thing you can do is come out there and be able to throw strikes and put pressure on those guys. And pitching staffs in the playoffs and getting to those moments, you have to have clutch guys. You're looking at what's happening with Corey Seager. Corey Seager is starting to get hot. You're starting to see some of those young guys that they brought up to the big leagues for the Rangers are starting to play and be effective. There's so many different entities that go into this time of the year that gives these guys those moments that it's important for folks to understand it can happen at any time in baseball. Just like you said the other day, when they gave up those runs, I was like, Mark, hold up. Everybody's going to be okay. They got to play again tomorrow. That's why you play all those games. People aren't even going to remember no 22-3 loss.
0: Or it was 22-0.
1: No 22-0 loss after the season. They're going to move on and be ready to roll to the next thing. So these guys are trying to get it locked in, and that is what the Houston Astros are up against right now. We all have to say, hey, get busy.
0: Is Altuve healthy right now?
1: Altuve's been hurt. He's getting old.
0: He was jacked up a couple of weeks ago.
1: Yeah. It's going to be different. So we'll see what's going down and we'll see what ends up happening, but this is that time of year where everybody starts positioning themselves for this push, and I believe that the Rangers are in the right spot to make this push. I'm hopeful that the Astros win. I hope to have the Astros. I love watching Houston Astros when everybody's healthy. Carlos Correa, you were talking about your guys coming back for the Yankees. Carlos Correa is supposed to be coming back for the Houston Astros, and that's why I think the Astros feel like they're going to get their guy back and be able to push. They just got to continue to keep moving and see what happens. Coming up next, we're going to continue the conversations. You know what time it is. It's time for our Winners and Losers edition of the Morning Kickoff. There's some guys that are out there that are some losers, and I'll explain one segment that we cannot play on air. But I will bring it up right here on the Morning Kickoff on Sports Radio AM 1300 The Zone and always free on the iHeartRadio app.
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3: Good morning. We'll start with the good news. All clear now at 290 eastbound before Fitzhugh. That wreck has cleared. Also clear FM 969 at Gilbert Road. On 35 northbound, 45 southeast toll over to William Cannon. Had an earlier accident that did clear, left behind a slow residual delay. I'm Debbie Douglas with a look at Austin area traffic.
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13: Your Austin weather, a heat advisory runs through Sunday evening. Sunny skies for your Friday, a high of 105. Tonight's low, 78. Saturday, partly cloudy, a high of 106.
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0: on and always free on the iHeartRadio app. I wanted to get into this conversation because we do have some winners and losers that we always like to go across and talk about. Winners, obviously, is Jacob DeGrom, Corey Seager, for what they were able to do last night for the Texas Rangers to get the win. The Texans starting offense is something that we could sit there and say, all right, here we go. Those are some winners as well. And the linebacker for the Houston Texans getting the pick six return for a touchdown will help the Houston
1: Texans Las Vegas get out, Raiders.
0: Help the Houston Texans get out to a fast start, but that was not enough. So you would have to go out there and say some of the losers would be the second, third, and fourth string of the Houston Texans by letting the Raiders offense come back and get that.
1: Was that really important, though? A bunch of guys that, you know, they're going to be a part of this big cut next week. And some of which you might get see them again. They might end up on a practice squad for somebody. You know, there may be one to five guys out of all of those guys that end up on a roster somewhere, somebody a position to need. But because the backups went against the backups and came back and won, doesn't make me feel like, oh, that was beautiful football, because it wasn't. I saw a lot of mistakes and people that are slow, people with technique issues. The defensive lineman got pushed down to the ground. Like, you don't go to the ground. Nobody goes to the ground on the defensive line unless you're falling over somebody in the goal line. That's the only excuse, because you're taught to grab the ground to keep them from pushing you backwards. So I wasn't impressed with the win. It was useless to me. That first 10 minutes of football was real football.
0: Agreed. But there's also guys that are fighting for a job. And that is why I said that is a bad, bad look for those guys that were out there trying to make a team. So they may not make the Houston Texans. They may be trying to get on another roster. So, yeah. I'm looking at it and I'm saying, yeah. And if you ask D'Amico Ryans wants to win every game. So, yeah, it was a bad look for those Texans and the depth chart for the Texans. It was also a bad look for Fernando Mendoza throwing a pick six to the other team. And this is a guy that is trying to take Kirk Cousins out of that starting lineup. So now it looks like, okay, he had some moments. He's made some throws. He still is the number one overall pick, but it just pushes back his time to be the starter in the NFL. And the loser is anybody that wasted any limited preseason snaps that you can get.
1: Because yeah, don't drop the ball.
0: You're not trying to just make this team. You're trying to make any team in the NFL. So when those cuts happen, you can get a phone call. I've been on that side where you're just trying to have a good spring. Hopefully you get traded to another team if you're not going to be a part of that squad. I'm going to continue with the losers, because one of the losers, you can get over to Twitter, X, whatever. Go to @HardballHarj. I retweeted a sound from last night's Yankees game where Michael Kay made a reference in the middle of the game to something of a sexual act that should not be a part of the broadcast. I'm not going to play it on the air. You can go over there and find it @HardballHarj. And make sure you give me a like and a follow. And check that out over there. Another loser is the fact that news came out once again yesterday that more players have added their names to a lawsuit to fight for eligibility once again. Seven new transfer portal entries were in, thanks to the Louisiana temporary restraining order, have allowed a guy, Daquan Wright, who was a tight end at Ole Miss, has put his name in the list of people that could transfer and enter the transfer portal after being in the NFL. He is in the NFL.
1: I just threw my hands up. I don't understand
0: how this continues to be a part of what we are accepting as the world of college football.
1: Check this scenario out. Okay. So a guy doesn't make a team. He goes to a college. He plays in college. Now they give him a third round grade. He gets drafted in the third round the following season. Does that do anything as far as, this is a guy that the 1 year before was at somebody's camp and nobody wanted him. Like, I don't understand how that is something that's a thing.
0: As I said before,
1: it just puzzles me to no end.
0: As I said before, I blame the judges in these particular rulings, but I'm also looking at these coaches and saying, why? Why do you feel the administration should say, we're not taking those kids? The administration should say, no. And then you sit there and you try to figure it out and you want to be, you know, hey, I want this kid to play. I want this person to be a part of something that's going on. But you can't. It is ridiculous. It is ridiculous that this continues to happen, that we are sitting in a place where there are guys, and we heard Adam Schefter talk about this yesterday, talking about there are actual people in college that are looking now at NFL rosters to see which player is going to be cut so he could possibly come back and play for your university. What
1: is in what world are we living in right now?
0: The United States of America. And no, that is where we're at.
1: No other place, soccer, basketball they are, because they had that issue. But that's here in America, too. Like, if you go overseas and you playing in the Euro League, you can't go back and play high school.
0: We got Danny Amante being kicked out of Little League World Series. Can we bring him back? He was older. Let's just go on and get all the grown men in the world to come out here and play, because y'all think that, hey, I didn't make it in the NFL. I want to come back to college. Matter of fact, the dude is on a roster. He is playing. He is probably going to catch a touchdown tonight, and he is being looked at as the person to be in college. He has put his name on a TRO because he said, well, if I get cut, they don't give me what I want, I'm going to go back to college.
1: And get that $800.
0: Man, come on, man. Quit paying these dudes to come back to your school. Sorry, Cole Hudson. I'm a big fan of yours. I'm a big fan. We're probably going to need you this week. But, bro, for real, what are we doing? Matter of fact, I saw somebody post, at this time, let's go get Ethan Burke back. Have him come off the edge.
1: Ooh, yeah, that'd be nice.
0: Yeah, then I'll change my mind. Then I'll change my mind. We'll continue to close out for the final drive right here on the Morning Kickoff on Sports Radio AM 1300 The Zone. You'll hear from Fernando Mendoza and Kevin O'Connell. Y'all gonna laugh at this one. 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
2: Has cleared. Also clear FM 969 at Gilbert Road. On 35 northbound, 45 southeast toll over to William Cannon, had an earlier accident that did clear, left behind a slow residual delay. I'm Debbie Douglas with a look at Austin area traffic.
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0: Hey, it's Harbaugh Harge of the Morning Kickoff on AM 1300 The Zone. Come and meet and greet UT legend Michael Griffin at the HEB on Hancock tomorrow at noon. Look for us right in front of the Bud Light display. 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

0: 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So get over there, start following, liking, and subscribing to all that we do. I will be tomorrow at the Hancock Center. You've already heard the music and the commercial about it with Lifetime Longhorn Michael Griffin. Michael Griffin will be signing autograph. Quan Cosby will be at one of the HEBs. Derek Johnson will be at another HEB. And myself and Michael Griffin will be at the HEB off of Hancock, right there off of 35, starting at noon tomorrow. Michael Griffin will be signing autographs. I will be there with the Zone until 2 o'clock, so make sure you make your plans now. Also, tonight, the Austin Gamblers will be hosting Gambler Days starting tonight. Doors open at 6:30. DJ starts at 5:30. So come out, hang out, check out PBR at its finest. The Gamblers at home. Gambler Days are always cool. Dustin Lynch will be here tonight. Nelly tomorrow night. And Tejano Queen Forever will be there at Gambler Days, closing it out on Sunday. They are the last team to ride every single night because they are the home team. So make sure you stick around and have a good time. Our own Mark Henry will be walking those guys out.
1: Limping. And
0: trying to get that scooter from HEB himself. So he can ride out there and be able to help the team get ready to ride. That's exciting times. Exciting stuff happening out there at the Moody Center. So make sure you make the time to get out there. The Cowboys will be at the Cardinals tomorrow night. So make sure you check in all the notes. Astros will be hosting the Athletics. The Rangers will be hosting the Angels. Austin FC hosts Philadelphia tomorrow night. And, of course, across the NFL, you will see major roster battles and changes that will happen. The Texas Longhorns will have their final, they will have another scrimmage this weekend to find out who is going to make a move on that depth chart, who is going to be those special types of players. Speaking of special players, Fernando Mendoza, the Heisman Trophy winner and national champion, was asked last night a bunch of questions, and then he closed out his questions like this.
2: Please do, and please tell Mr. Buck I say hello.
3: Oh, we love it. There he goes. What about Mr. Aikman?
2: Oh, of course. I mean, he's a legend, you know? I think Mr. Buck needs some more love, because, I mean, Mr. Aikman's already, you know?
3: Well said, Fernando. You nailed it.
2: Thank you. God bless.
3: Back to you guys.
4: See, there it is. Back to Mr. Buck.
0: Called him Mr. Buck. Well, Mr. Aikman, he's already good. But tell him Mr. Buck I said hello. Fernando Mendoza, one of those guys that everybody, especially Mark, wants to meet and hang out with. I do want to bring this up because Kevin O'Connell, the head coach of the Minnesota Vikings, had a conversation with one Kyler Murray. And let's just say the conversation was rather short.
5: Training camp. Just curious about what you learned about how he overcomes the height issue,
6: yeah,
5: and sort of seeing the field, and just how he's still able to make completions like he did yesterday downfield.
6: Yeah, it's funny because I don't know if you guys caught it in Drew Brees' Hall of Fame speech. He told the story about when he told Cam Cameron and Brian Schottenheimer he couldn't see somebody who was open, and they told him it's your job to see. So, you know, the other day in practice, because I showed the quarterbacks that clip and I showed them some other things because I thought Drew did an unbelievable job in that speech. But he couldn't see on a play and he didn't want to tell me that. So he prefaced it with, I know I'm not allowed to say this, but, and you know, we both got a laugh out of it. It's going to happen from time to time, depending on the angles and how the protection and the rush kind of pattern works. That's going to be part of it. But he also has a lot of experience understanding space based upon the defense that they play. Space based upon what we're trying to do from a standpoint of attacking voids and vacancies. And so we've seen some really good examples of him being able to overcome that, play in rhythm and anticipate some throws.
0: Unbelievable. Unbelievable that he said, I know we're not supposed to talk about this, but I couldn't see. We know you can't see, Kyler. Get outside
1: the pocket. He's 5'9".
0: Get out. He's 5'10", man.
1: He is not 5'10". He's 5'9", Harge.
0: 5'10".
1: And he's doing the Drew Brees. He's actually dropping back 9 steps now rather than the 7-step drop and trying to step up and roll out. Like, drop back at a comfortable rate where you can step up in the pocket and you'll be able to see better. You have less time, but at least you have an option.
0: Yeah, that's true.
1: You know, you drop back 7 and you can't see over nobody, then you're forced to scramble, right? You don't even have that little short window of...
0: Man, why you got to be a short window?
1: Because...
0: Just saying.
1: Hey, a vertically challenged window.
0: Yeah.
1: Like, the whole thing is hard that they have to design the offense around getting him to where he can have some seeing lanes. Well, Justin Jefferson is going to benefit tremendously from having Kyler Murray in the backfield, if it's rollouts, if it's designed plays where he drops back 9 and he's thrown to a spot. Because if he has to try to run just regular routes with a guy that can't see over his tackle, then you're shooting yourself in the leg.
0: Well, Aceto just said that Kyler Murray is 5'8¾". He's hey, look, Kyler Murray is a special, special athlete. He finds a way to get it done. He's had success. I still believe that Minnesota is going to have a better year because Kyler's there. I think their offense is going to run efficiently. I think Kevin O'Connell does some things with Kyler Murray to make it where he can see over the line, whatever that may look like, or
1: they
0: in the
1: put him on an Apple box.
0: Well, not only that. I mean, he's going to do some jump passes. He's going to find a way to get it done to be able to get open. So we'll see what ends up happening with that. But I want to thank Ann Parker Coleman or Clifton for joining us today. 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Dan Patrick coming up next. We have Colin Cowherd, the Craig Way Show, with the voice of the Texas Longhorns, Craig Way, Bucky and BK, and Round Rock Express Baseball. Why don't you put it on this station, throw away the dial, and be locked in all day long. For everybody out there, I want to thank y'all for tuning in. Don't forget, 6 to 9 a.m. on Monday, we're going to be here all week, giving you all the best in Texas athletics. 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Peace. 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

He's a Texas legend, a Hall of Fame broadcaster, the voice of the Texas Longhorns, and your host of the Craig Way Show. Here he is now, Craig Way.

0: Somehow, some way, we've arrived at Friday. We made it to Friday. That's a good thing, right? Here at the end of the week. Good afternoon, everybody. Welcome to the program here on Sports Radio AM 1300 The Zone and the iHeart Radio app, where it's always free. My name is Craig Way. I do thank you for joining us. As I always say every Friday, Friday is your traditional end of the week, of the work week for you, and you have the weekend ahead of you. Good on you. Good for you. Hope you enjoyed. Hope you get through the rest of today all right, and then enjoy the 2 days on the weekend. There are those of you for whom Friday is the middle part of the week. Our producer, Jake Herman, is a friend who falls into that category. So it's, Friday is just kind of like your Wednesday, that sort of thing. So hopefully we can get you over the hump to that. And for those of you for whom Friday merely begins the work week, well, God love you. And we'll do our best to try to help you through that, through the Monday of your work week. Right, Jake?
1: We ought to congratulate those people on Tuesdays a little more often.
0: You're right. You're right. I'm going to start implementing that as well. So we'll do that. So we've reached the end of the work week. And we've also today reached the end of two things that we've been doing pretty intensely here over the past 3 weeks. One is our SEC football previews. And we have visited with the play-by-play voice of every SEC program coming up to today. There's 16 schools, obviously, in the Southeastern Conference. If you remove Texas from the equation and you zero in on the other 15 schools, we've done five previews per week. It started off week before last. We began it way back on, I believe it was the 7th of August, and we began with the defending conference champions, the Georgia Bulldogs. Jeff Dantzler, who will be their play-by-play voice for football this year, moving into that role, joined us on Monday. On Tuesday, it was the Arkansas Razorbacks, and we visited with Chuck Barrett, their play-by-play voice. On Wednesday of that first week, the Florida Gators were on deck. Sean Kelly, who calls the action for the Gators, was with us. On Thursday, it was Kentucky, and Tom Leach, the voice of the Wildcats, was with us, Big Blues play-by-play voice. And then on Friday of that first week, it was Mississippi State, and we visited with Neil Price, the play-by-play voice of the Mississippi State Bulldogs, to get a preview. That was week one. Week two began a week ago Monday with the South Carolina Gamecocks and their play-by-play voice, Todd Ellis. On Tuesday, it was the Missouri Tigers, Mike Kelly. Their broadcast voice joined us, the voice of Mizzou. On Wednesday, it was another group of Tigers, LSU, Chris Blair, breaking it down and talking about Lane Kiffin's first season to come in Baton Rouge. Thursday, we moved into the Volunteer State. We looked at Vanderbilt and visited with Andrew Allegretta, the Vanderbilt Commodores play-by-play voice. And then on Friday, it was the Tennessee Volunteers, and Mike Keith, their play-by-play voice, joined us. And then we began this final week of the previews on Monday with the Ole Miss Rebels, David Kellum with us, their play-by-play voice, on Tuesday. Then after that was the Alabama Crimson Tide. Chris Stewart, the voice of the Tide, was with us. On Wednesday, the other school from the Yellowhammer State, the Auburn Tigers, were on deck, and we visited and got the preview of Auburn with Andy Burcham, their play-by-play voice, and then closing out our previews with the two biggest rivals for Texas. Yesterday was Oklahoma, Toby Rowland, the Sooners play-by-play voice, and today we conclude it with Texas A&M play-by-play voice, Andrew Monaco. We take a look at the Aggies. So we've done that now for 3 weeks, and we'll visit with Andrew Monaco. That's coming up in the 4 o'clock hour. The other thing that we've been doing now for and concluding a three-week run is giving away copies of Dave Campbell's Texas Football Magazine. In fact, let me just pull my copy of the magazine. I have a little bit of a visual aid there. Jake's got his out there, and it helps to have it nearby for me. So we've been giving away copies of the magazine for 3 weeks, and this is the final day. We've been giving away copies, one per hour, three per show, every day, 2 weeks ago, last week, and this week. You know, that is the exhaustive 400-page preview of everything about college football and high school football in the state of Texas. More than 1,500 high schools previewed in here, and more than, it was dozens of colleges because it includes you know, not only Division I FBS Power Four schools like Texas and Texas A&M and the SEC and Houston and SMU and Houston and TCU and Baylor in the Big 12 and SMU in the ACC, those schools there in the Power Four leagues, and then obviously in the other FBS G6 leagues like UTSA and Texas State and North Texas, those schools and UTEP, all of the schools that are Division I FBS, the FCS programs, like in the Southland Conference, like Stephen F. Austin and some of the other ones, Sam Houston State in Division I FBS and Conference USA. So all of those, and then Division II, Division III, and even the junior colleges. So that magazine does that. And we've been giving away copies of that magazine now for going on the end of our third and final week. So we're going to give away three more copies today, and I'm just going to make it as easy on you as possible. It will be luck of the draw. We're going to do this all today with the random draw. But the way that you have a chance to help yourself out on that is by, you know, using the iHeartRadio app there. You just download that iHeartRadio app there on your smartphone. It's real easy to do, and it's free. So you do that, and then once you download it, you do a search for AM 1300 The Zone. It pops up right away, and you'll see two buttons. One's a little white button. It's shaped like a triangle. That's to listen to what's going on the air. There's another button, a red one with a little white microphone. That one is our talkback feature. And all you have to do is tap that button and say, I want the magazine. And if you do that, and it happens to wind up with you in the queue at the number we designate each hour, then you win a copy of the magazine. Hour number one is going to be number 10. Number 10. So the 10th person in line, the 10th person in the queue, using the talkback feature on your smartphone, use that talkback microphone there on the iHeartRadio app and say, I want the magazine. If you're the 10th person, you will win a copy of Dave Campbell's Texas Football Magazine. So we're going to do that, put that out there for you right now for hour number one. Be the 10th person in line of that, and you'll win. We'll give away another one in the 3 o'clock hour, and then one final copy we'll give away in the 4 o'clock hour. We've had a steady stream of people coming by to pick up their magazines. I just saw one a few minutes ago. We've got other people coming by to pick up their magazines. And, you know, if you win, you just, all you have to do is come by the station, and we've got your name down and all this. And when you do leave us your name, when you do that on the talkback, make sure you leave us your name and number so that we know how to contact you afterwards. And if you're the winner, then you just come down here to the iHeart compound here hard by the Pennybacker Bridge here and Lake Austin and pick up your copy.
1: And you're smart for waiting until 2 o'clock on a Friday because 360 won't be nearly as backed up with all the improvements going on around here.
0: Yeah. Yeah, you don't want to mess with it in the morning, and you don't want to mess with it after 5 o'clock.
1: Yeah, you don't want to leave your place at 4:30, hoping to get here by the end of the show.
0: Yeah, Jake's actually fortunate; he doesn't live that far away. So, as the crow flies, a couple of miles, maybe
1: a little It takes a couple miles to drive back because I've got to turn around.
0: Yeah. Okay. So let's say you're leaving the building here at 5:30 in the afternoon, 30 minutes after we're off the air. How long does it take you at 5:30 in the afternoon to drive home?
1: To get home Tuesday through Thursday, 20 minutes. Not bad.
0: 20 minutes to less than 2 miles. The point being is it's like an hour 10 for me, an hour 15 to get up there to get to Georgetown. But that's okay. I love where I live, and you know, and I'll listen to Bucky and BK on the drive home, or if I've got a call that I have to make using my hands-free, I'll do that. You know, that sort of thing. So I understand the assignment. I know how that goes on that. You know what else we're going to do? We're going to talk some baseball. In the 3 o'clock hour, Gene Watson, our MLB insider, joins us. And Gino will join us from, as I mentioned last week, the Pacific Rim. He's in Tokyo, Japan. And he'll talk to us about that. We'll also ask him other Major League Baseball questions. That's coming up in the 3 o'clock hour, which will, by the way, be the 5 o'clock in the morning hour for Gino. He'll be rising at like 5 a.m. or just before 5 a.m. Tokyo time, and will join us at what will be 5:15 in the morning, his time, 3:15 our time this afternoon. So we're going to visit with Gene Watson on that. Also, we're going to keep you updated on Little League World Series. The team from Bernie, with all of the issues and all of the controversy and that Little League regional there in Waco, which emerged as the winner with Tulsa having the ineligible players. There were a couple with, through residency and one through age. So Bernie ended up winning the one-game winner-take-all playoff at the end of it, beating a Louisiana team. So the team just northwest of San Antonio, Bernie, is playing its first game in the Little League World Series, and they're playing a team from Washington State. So that's coming up. And in fact, Washington's gotten the early jump on them due to an error in the outfield, and they've scored a couple of runs early.
1: There's already been some drama today. Maybe we'll have time to get to some of that. I know Curacao no-hit Japan.
0: Yeah, that's right. That's right. Oh, wait, the Washington two runs was in their game last night. They've already played a game. This is the Bernie team's first game. So they're playing in the first inning right now.
1: Am I reading this right? There were two no-hitters today?
0: Were there really?
1: Wow. Looks like Iowa no-hit California. My friends
0: I saw when they were up 1-0 in the game.
1: My friends were following along. They said the last pitch was way outside, but they gave it to him for the no-hitter.
0: They rang it up, so there it was for the no-hitter. Okay, so anyway, the Bernie team is playing the team from Washington State, who has already played and won a game. And the team from Bernie has not yet played a game, but they've just gotten the leadoff man aboard in the first inning. So anyway, we'll keep you updated on that. All right, coming up next, we're going to shift to Texans and Cowboys, some NFL conversation. We're going to hear from D'Amico Ryans in the aftermath of the Texans' loss to the Raiders last night in the preseason contest. C.J. Stroud got his first work. There was a little bit of brief work for the first team offense out on the field. So we'll hear from D'Amico Ryans about that. Also, we'll hear from Cowboys owner, president, and general manager, Jerry Jones. As the Cowboys traveled to Phoenix today, they finished up their California version of training camp in Oxnard, or Jerry likes to say, in Oxnard. So they're headed for Glendale, Arizona. They'll play the Phoenix Cardinals tomorrow night. We'll hear from Jerry. We'll also hear from the quarterback. We'll hear from Dak Prescott coming up in the next segment. And we'll hear a little more from them in the 3 o'clock hour and the 4 o'clock hour, as well as D'Amico Ryans. And this is a Friday. We do have Inconceivable. Jake Herman, we know what Friday with Inconceivable means.
1: Oh, we're not going anywhere near California, no.
0: No.
1: Complete opposite coast.
0: Correct.
1: The Sunshine State, the yes. Most flaccid of the lower 48. We've got to grab some low-hanging fruit.
0: Florida man. Yeah, got some Florida man to tell you about. So we'll do that. And a couple other topics as well. Some stuff. If you've got an appetite, I'm not going to ruin it for you. I think I'm going to whet your appetite because we have the winners in the State Fair food categories.
1: I was going to say, not an Texas. Appetite for Publix blueberries.
0: Oh, no. Stay away from those.
1: The frozen ones.
0: Yeah, it's not good. Not good if you want to stay healthy anyway. All right. We always also offer up our text line too. If you'd like to weigh in the conversation on the text line, all you have to do is text the word Texas, followed by your question or comment to 81530. So text the word Texas, followed by your question or comment to 81530. Standard messaging and data rates may apply. 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

0: Friday overall anyway. Like I said, if you're one of those people for whom Friday means what it means to a lot of folks, what Friday does. So, yeah, it is a Fire Me Up Friday. So what's the artist that did that again?
1: It's The Cure.
0: Yeah, that's right. That's right. So, Friday, I'm in love, right? Or you're in love with Fridays.
1: Tell you what, last Friday without high school football. I know there's scrimmages and whatnot. But
0: that's true. Have you been able to make it down for a bass drive?

0: scrimmage yet since you're the voice of the Bastrop Bears?
1: Regretfully, I have not. So, still have a lot to learn about the Bears coming into what should be a fun season opener against Montgomery Lake Creek.
2: Yeah, the Lions.
0: Somebody on the text line said, I won a magazine yesterday, would I still be able to pick it up on Monday? Yes, yes. Today's just the last day we're giving them away. But for all of the people who've won them over these, you know, and are going to win them, including today's final day, so that's like 45 people, there's stacks of them in the back for the winners. And they're all labeled, so don't try to come in and say, I'm so-and-so. You're going to have to present ID.
1: Don't pull a Starbucks from Inconceivable the other day.
0: Yeah, that's right. But yes, if you won yesterday or one of the, if you haven't come by to pick up your copy, it's still here with your name on it if you're a winner. And if you win today, you can come by on Monday or sometime next week if today doesn't work for you. You can do that. And you said there's still a little bit of space left in the queue there for folks to reach us.
1: As of a couple minutes ago, yeah, we'll see.
0: All right, so still some hope for you if you haven't already hopped in, or maybe you did and thought, ah, it's too early. Enter again. All you have to do, assuming you have the iHeartRadio app downloaded, you just search AM13 Under the Zone. It'll pop up, red button, white microphone, tap it, and say, I want the magazine. If you're the 10th person in line, the 10th person in the queue, you will win a copy of that magazine. So just wanted you to know that. We had a couple, hadn't gotten to number 10 right when we pitched it to the break. So anyway, that's where that is. All right. And again, if you want to reach us on the text line just to ask us a question about anything or to visit, you can do that by texting the word Texas, followed by your question or comment to 81530. Standard messaging and data rates may apply. Okay. The Texans last night's game, and I watched a good chunk of it. Lynn and I watched like the first quarter, went out, grabbed some dinner, came back and watched some more of it afterwards. And last night's Texans Raiders game, and you tell me, last night's Texans Raiders game was your classic NFL preseason game. You get a couple of you get a couple of series at most, a little bit with some of your regulars and starters, and C.J. Stroud got some brief work and they did some of that, and your frontline guys build a lead. And then the bench players get out there, and then the game turns in the second half. And that's what it turned for the Raiders, because Fernando Mendoza actually looked pretty good other than the Wade Woodhaz pick six. And this morning on SportsCenter, they were talking about how Fernando Mendoza threw one pick six his entire collegiate career. It was last year at Oregon in the Oregon game. And Indiana came back and won the game anyway. But that's the only pick six he threw in his entire collegiate career. Fortunately, because it's preseason, it doesn't count on your NFL record just as a preseason pick. But anyway, the Texans with their frontline guys built the lead. Raiders came back and won it late. So D'Amico Ryans was asked after the game, what were the things he liked about the contest?
3: What I really liked tonight was we improved as a team. Starting off with our offense, the way they came out. Open the game, starting drive, driving the ball down the field like we did. Thought the O-line blocked it really well. Woody, of course, had some nice runs, but credit to CJ, too. He made some really good decisions. Didn't throw it around a ton, but when he did throw, it was good decisions with the football. He moved us up and down the field, so I'm proud of what those guys went out there and did. Defensively, the first group did a really good job as well, going out, getting some stops. Wade came through with the big play, getting the interception for a touchdown. That's our mantra. That's what we are built on, is attacking the football. So when we do that, it puts us in a really good position. So I saw a lot of improvements from our team from week one to where we are now. Definitely played our style of football, our brand of football. I felt the more physical team. I felt like guys played fast. Felt like we played with some confidence on offense. So I'm pleased with the outing, right, what our guys did early on in the game. Don't like the outcome of how it ended, most certainly. So our backup guys there got a lot to improve upon, but that first half was a really good half of football for us as a team.
0: It is a lot easier as a head coach in the NFL to have the preseason game like the Texans had last night, where the first half frontline guys played well, and then some of your backups, perhaps not so much, and you wind up losing the game. You'll take that over the alternative virtually every time. So in that first half, when they were building the lead, how would he evaluate that first-team offensive line performance, and was that more indicative of what he's seen in practice?
3: At the first offensive line group, as you guys know, I talk about it constantly. We move guys around to make sure we got our best five guys out there. So to see that, you got to see guys working together, see guys getting those reps. So that's indicative of the group you saw out there today. Those are the five we went with today. Those guys have done a really good job. So we'll see how they keep building and moving forward.
0: All right, and he mentioned the rookie Wade Woodaz, who picked off that pass. Mendoza was trying to go to a receiver across the middle and kind of threw it behind him a little bit. And the receiver also stopped the route a little bit.
1: Classic, so, that throw works in college.
0: Yeah, yeah. It did not work last night. And Woodaz picked it off and brought it back. And D'Amico was asked what he thought of that play.
3: For Wade, he just has to be disciplined with what we're asking him to do. Like, that pick came from him just being where he's supposed to be and finding a way to catch the football and go score. So he just has to continue to improve. Rookie, we're trying to get him a ton of reps. He's done a good job with what we've given him.
0: Okay. All right. So two games down for the Texans, one in the win column, one in the loss column, but more about just continuing to try to get better for this football team. Now, the Cowboys, unlike the Texans, who were playing two home preseason games before concluding their preseason on the road next week, the Cowboys, it's two road preseason games. The win at Seattle last Saturday night, and then coming up tomorrow night, they're in Arizona. They went to Arizona today. They wrapped up the California portion of training camp yesterday in Oxnard, California. Jerry Jones, they requested some conversation. The media requested an opportunity to visit with Jerry. Of course, Jerry rarely turns down the opportunity to visit with the media, but they requested that because they wanted to get his thoughts also on the word that came down from the NFL yesterday, that $500,000 fine that the Cowboys and Saints both accrued for the dust-up they had and the fights and the guy slinging a helmet and fisticuffs and all that kind of stuff. So Jerry was asked, what did he think about those fines handed out to the Cowboys and Saints?
4: Strong. Opinion in the league to when we have these joint practices, everybody's aware of the competition, both individually as well as through the team. We understand that you don't have the discipline of penalties that are real difference makers out here. And frankly, you probably don't have the officiating consequences. So this game is physical and it's easy to get involved with aggressive temperaments. All of that makes it a real focal point of the league to stay within good sport. And the taking of helmets off and swinging and hitting and that type of thing is not good for anybody, and it's certainly not what we want to represent to our fans and as a league or as a team. And so it's understandable how they're coming down with a real severe fines.
0: The key words there that Jerry used were aggressive temperaments. And the Cowboys had those. So, yeah, aggressive fines. Does he plan to appeal it?
4: Yes, we will appeal. And that's pretty harsh. I mean, pretty stiff. Not harsh, but stiff. But it does make the point that it's a serious matter, and it starts with everybody at all levels of a club to, and the clubs in this case were to a practice together. It really emphasizes the league's intent to control it from the very top, which when they start dealing out those kinds of fines, they get your attention.
0: Okay. All right. Then let's hear from the quarterback. Dak Prescott was asked. You know, since they were wrapping up the California portion of training camp, what were his overall impressions of how the team worked throughout the, you know, the Oxnard portion of training camp?
5: Good. I mean, I almost want to say great. I mean, it's been a successful camp. You know, you can't hang your hat on everything we did is exactly what we're going to do. We're going to move forward, and this is, you know, the team, and we don't need to get any better, because that's absolutely not true. And hell, we still got two more weeks of training camp, so
6: I would say a successful start to training camp, right where we need to be in the sense of growing. Had a great practice out there today. You know, no fans, just creating the energy ourselves. And still was, I mean, you were out there, still was getting chippy. Guys are fired. Guys are ready to play somebody else. But more important than that, they're enjoying football and they're enjoying the passion and everything that comes with it and taking pride in their jobs. And when you do that, you're going to see practice like that. And so it's been fun. I'm proud of, obviously, all the guys, the way they approached camp, the mentality of it, just and then the fact, the simple fact of each unit is just trying to make the other unit better, with taking a huge amount of pride in their job and thinking that they're going to be the best unit.
0: You know, Dak said it wasn't everything to hang your hat on. Looking at the picture that Jake has posted up here, there's a lot of things you can hang on Dak's hat.
1: It's got a bucket hat on there.
0: Man, that is big time there. He was asked about that. The joint practice with the Saints and, you know, how it got really chippy, feisty. What was his impressions of it overall?
6: Yeah, I mean, they're just ready to play football. And, you know, we got a lot of guys that have a lot to prove, you know, on a team that feels like we've got a lot to prove. And so I think when you've got that, emotions are going to be high. The passion's going to, you know, going to show. But at the end of the day, you gotta live on the edge and not go over the edge. And so we can be physical. We can be passionate. We can be aggressive. But it all has to be led from a discipline standpoint. And so I know that's what Shot spoke a lot about after the Saints practice. And, you know, we're able to go into the film and see exactly why that practice ended like it did and went the way that it did. And then even out there today, there's just moments, right, that you've got to make sure you're making the more disciplined decision while still being aggressive or playing on the edge without crossing it.
0: With all of that in mind now, and now leaving California with regard to the training camp, with that being the case, does he feel a little more emboldened about his Super Bowl prognostication and expectation for this football team?
6: I mean, I feel great about the steps that we made, what we came into training camp here in Oxnard to accomplish. Like I said, we still got 2 weeks left to go. So nothing is set. Nothing is, you can't win. You can't win in August. Unfortunately, you can't win in September. But we're taking the steps necessary to put ourselves in the best position come week one and give ourselves the best position to win that game. And it starts there. And then once you do that, you can move forward. But at the end of the day, it's about getting better each and every day in some aspect. And I think this team has had that mentality, and I think we've accomplished that the days that we've come out here.
0: All right, Cowboys and Cardinals tomorrow night from Arizona. And then, excuse me while I just sneezed.
1: Bless you.
0: Yeah, I cut off my microphone. Otherwise, it probably would have blown your eardrums to hear that. By the way, I heard a guy last night. He was in one of the yards that neighbors, that backs up to my yard. Because like in a lot of neighborhoods, you have a neighbor on each side of you. In many cases, you might have a neighbor across your back fence. And I have that in the neighborhood I live in. Nice people in the neighborhood I live in. But one guy last night was outside in the backyard with the dog. Because like I said, every now and then we have a little ball session and we'll throw the tennis ball and she'll run and chase it. And while I was doing that, one of the neighbors in one of those three yards let fly with a sneeze that would wake the dead. I mean, this is like I said, it's beyond a fence. I wasn't sure which direction it came from, but it was beyond a fence. And it was like, rah! And I was like, oh, my gosh, did somebody die? You know, it was something like that. Anyway, it was quite an aggressive, expiratory emotion that happened.
1: The perspiring arts and the expiratory arts?
0: That's exactly what that is.
1: You loud sneezer? That last one was pretty quiet. I mean, it would have been loud because it was right next to the mic. It would have been loud for the listeners, but it wasn't a loud sneeze.
0: Usually I can catch it in time to where it doesn't blow the doors off, but I can be a window rattler on occasion. It happens.
1: Cough button's there for a reason.
0: Yeah, no doubt about it. All right, up next is Inconceivable, including the adventures of Florida Man. We'll get to that when we continue on Sports Radio AM 1300 The Zone and the iHeartRadio app.
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18: Really? Hey there, I'm Jason Alexander, and this is my dear friend, Peter Tilden.
19: Hey, Jay. By the way, the script says best friend.
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18: 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Driving, food, music.
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19: 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Jerry Seinfeld wondered why they refused to make the stall door go all the way to the floor in a public bathroom, but he didn't get an answer. 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
2: I don't think of me as what you think of me.
0: First, a conceivable thing here. Ashley, who texted us in all caps, screaming at us, where do I come to pick up my magazine? This is Ashley. You don't have to type all caps, Ashley. It's okay.
1: It might have been an accident. You never know.
0: It could have been. Ashley, just you come down to the iHeart Studios. We're at, well, you can look it up there, iHeart Radio.
1: Yeah, look and look up iHeart, not KVET. We're off Plaza on the Lake.
0: Yeah, 5001 Plaza on the Lake. You'll see it. Not hard to find it. Okay, now let's move on with inconceivable things here. I mentioned that this is an annual thing. You know, one of the annual things that we look forward to with the Texas OU game is the State Fair of Texas and eating the State Fair foods, or at least sampling different ones. I think Cameron Parker last year might have ingested every single possible food item on the fairgrounds at some point. I don't know. I mean, he's, you know, Cameron can pack away the groceries, so he might have done that. I've got a sweet tooth, so I always like those, you know, whether deep-fried chocolate and peanut butter and type combo-type things. So it'd be good.
1: So you've got more of a selective approach at the plate. Cameron's swinging at everything.
0: He's just bringing it in. Whereas you would probably have to be careful because of your 27 documented food allergies and all of those things.
1: But Cameron, you're saying, what's at the fair? What can I eat? Yes.
0: Yeah, and looking at some of these choices, the Big Tech Choice Awards have been announced. First of all, the winner for Best Taste Savory will be the Burger Chop Tater Tacos.
1: I'm in.
0: All right, you're all right. Burger Chop Tater Tacos. So it's like a tater tot thing in with burger, and it's all in the... in the deal.
1: I can respect a portmanteau food item.
0: Okay. What it is the winner is Tom Grace. It's a fresh burger patty, seared to perfection, chopped, combined with sauteed onions and jalapenos. It's topped with mozzarella and American cheese. The mixture placed atop a bed of cheddar cheese tater tots, formed into a taco shell, and finished with buffalo buttermilk ranch coleslaw, garlic parmesan, buffalo sauce, and more tots, making for the ultimate burger chop tater tacos.
1: I'd like to reconsider my position now that I know there's five cheeses.
0: that might be a problem for you. Runners-up included Dickel's Texas Two-Step Tacos, and then a Flamin' Crunch Pizza consists of a hand-tossed fresh made pizza dough topped with jalapeno cheddar queso base, covered with a freshly grated blend of mozzarella and cheddar cheese.
1: A lot of cheese at the fair.
0: Yeah, it's always there. Okay, the winner for the best taste for sweet. Now, I really kind of had to think about this, how much I like it, but the answer is I think I would try it. You know, we know about Fletcher's Corny Dogs and how they're synonymous with the State Fair of Texas. They have the Fletcher's Chocolate Corny Dog. That's right. The Fletcher's Chocolate Corny Dog. It consists of smooth milk chocolate fudge hand-dipped in Fletcher's famous original corny dog batter and deep-fried until golden perfection. Now, that sounds great. When I first saw it, though, I backed up a little bit because I thought there was mustard on it. Now, I'd love mustard on a Fletcher's Corny Dog. There are plenty of pictures of me on... you know, me and Will Matthews after the Texas went on the fairgrounds, you know, downing a Fletcher's Corny Dog is just covered in mustard. I love that.
1: Double fisting.
0: Yes. But when I wanted on a chocolate dog, well, it wasn't, as it turned out, mustard. It was a drizzle of yellow vanilla icing and served with a raspberry compote for a sweet twist on this iconic corn dog. I'm in.
1: Yeah. You know, you eat with your eyes first, so it might be thrown off by seeing something I thought was mustard with chocolate.
0: Yeah, I mean, look at that. Doesn't that look like that's mustard on that corn dog?
1: Oh, yeah.
0: Yeah, it's not. It's vanilla icing.
1: That's like when you, it's like taking a sip of milk when you're expecting water. That's
0: right.
1: You off.
0: That's right. Beck Fletcher and the Fletcher's Corny Dog people came up with that. All right, the winner for Best Taste Sipper is a tropical Coco Fresca. So that's the next thing. And how was that described? Well, let's see. Oh, here it is.
1: I'm going to give you a hint. A lot of sugar.
0: Well, it's a layered pineapple watermelon agua fresca with a chamoy lava tajin rim paired with a scoop of icy coconut snow that melts into a creamy tropical explosion of flavors. I'll take their word for that. And then finally, the most creative was the Bury Me in Matcha. is the way that this is described. The Bury Me in Matcha. It's a flavor experience that fuses creamy cheesecake indulgence with bold Japanese-inspired flair. A rich New York-style cheesecake hand-dipped in silky Belgian white chocolate, rolled in crushed matcha cookies for a delicate earthy crunch, then drizzled with luscious white chocolate and sweet strawberry jam. It's finished with a fresh strawberry slice on top. Wow.
1: Well, I mean, people say bury me in matcha. That's, I mean, a lot of people are, because matcha already tastes like dirt.
0: Right. Anyway, there's lots of other finals. So those were the winners off of that. Okay. Let's, with this being a Florida Man Friday, let's move on to Florida Man. We've got a couple of offerings here. One of those, headline, video shows Florida man snatching $22,000 in gold from a mall kiosk and then pawning it. So this happened in Jensen Beach, Florida, in the Tampa area. Surveillance video shows the moment a man snatched thousands of dollars in gold jewelry from a kiosk at a mall in Jensen Beach. The Martin County Sheriff's Office posted the video yesterday saying the man brazenly robbed a gold kiosk at the Treasure Coast Mall. Detectives identified Desmond Johnson, age 25, as the man seen in the surveillance video, saying he posed as a legitimate customer while looking at several different gold chains. Video shows him as he snatched the gold, running away. According to a second video, he went to a pawn shop to sell it right afterwards. So he was taken into custody, charged with robbery by sudden snatching.
1: It's always fascinating the next move after these already outlandish crimes that get committed down there.
0: Yeah, yeah. That's exactly why he's a Florida man. All right, here's one where a man was held in jail for weeks after the justice system confused him with someone else in Orlando. A Central Florida man said he spent nearly 2 months in jail after authorities mistakenly identified him as another man with a similar name. It prompted an internal review by corrections officials. He spent months behind bars, got picked up on a trespassing charge. The cops said they found drugs on him, but he figured the charges weren't too serious. I thought I was getting out the next day. Then the state attorney told the judge that he had violated his condition of release from two cases outside of Orange County. So he was kept in jail. Only those two cases had nothing to do with Eric McClain Evans. They're for Eric Dwayne Evans. And finally released him from that. And then finally, you know that Interstate 95 runs from Maine to Florida. Goes right through the Washington, D.C. area. Goes all the way from Maine to Florida. Well, Maine police have arrested a Florida man accused of driving a box truck the wrong way on I-95 in Maine, driving erratically on Interstate 95, and they arrested him. He was on the wrong side of I-95 near Bangor, Maine. 36-year-old Julio Matas of Orange City, Florida.
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0: Okay, we do have a winner, hour number one. to the talkback line.
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11: I bet I'm caller 10. Hook 'em. My name's Trent. Trent Hankin.
0: There you go, Trent. Yes. You're the winner of a magazine. And it'll be here when you come to pick it up. We are going to give away two more copies. One in the 3 o'clock hour, one in the 4 o'clock hour. I've had a lot of people already come by and pick up their magazines. But if you can't make it today and you win today, don't worry about it. It'll still be here for you next week. So we'll get to that. Also, coming up, our hookup with Gene Watson in Tokyo to talk baseball. Speaking of which, by the way, Little League World Series, Texas 2, Washington State 2, bottom of the second inning with the team from Bernie batting. Second hour coming up on 13 Under the Zone.
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0: 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And your home for the Horns. Guaranteed human. He's a Texas legend. A Hall of Fame broadcaster. The voice of the Texas Longhorns. And your host of the Craig Way Show. Here he is now, Craig Way.

0: Second hour of the program here on Sports Radio AM 1300 The Zone. Glad to have you with us on a Friday afternoon. Craig Way, joined by the producer, Jake Herman. We're with you up until 5 o'clock. Had another sneeze just now.
1: What's going on?
0: I don't know. Because normally, I have allergies, but they normally don't even come near me in the summertime, especially as hot as it is. I'm allergic to cedar pollen, but that's really only a factor there in the wintertime, in the dead of winter, and then also some in early spring as well. So that's usually about the only time that I really have a problem with that. But clearly, whatever it is, it's gotten up my nostrils a little bit. So it can be a little bit of a problem there. So as Jake said last hour, fortunately, having the cough button, which I just hit right there, helps because it kills off the microphone while I can go ahead and cough or sneeze or, you know, us radio people, sometimes we can be, you know, a little bit coarse. Some in their language on the air or their approach on the air. Others of us just, you know, when you reach a certain age, maybe you might have emissions from your body. That would make noise. You might have some of that. So because of that, you know, it's a belch or a burp, or heaven forbid it should be something else. But, you know, at least you have the cough button, which really helps. Little League World Series, as I mentioned, the team from Bernie is playing the team from Washington State, which had already played a game and won yesterday. I think they beat a team from Nevada yesterday. Today, Iowa beat California today with a no-hitter involved. So Washington was playing, Washington State, playing a team from Bernie, just northwest of San Antonio. That was the team that had all of the controversy and everything surrounding their winning that Southwest region and moving up to Williamsport, Pennsylvania. They were certified as the winner by Little League, and then, of course, the team from Tulsa, the Tulsa national team, got a temporary restraining order where they were going to have to play one more time, and then another judge overruled that, and so nullified that TRO. And so Bernie was allowed to go ahead and advance up to Williamsport to play. So they're playing this Washington team, which had already played a game, and the Washington State team jumped out to a 2-0 lead, two runs in the top of the first. The Bernie team scored one run in the first and one in the second to tie it. But Washington already with a threat in the top of the third. They have two on with nobody out on that, and they've got a pitching change coming up in that one. So we'll see how all that goes. Now, Jake was just stepped out for a moment. We had a couple more people come in for magazines.
1: Two winners, two more magazines claimed.
0: Okay, so like we said, a lot of folks are coming by to pick up those copies of Dave Campbell's Texas Football Magazine. We have two copies remaining to give away. Two copies left. And we'll do them both like we did the first hour. We're doing them all random today on this final day to give you a shot to do it. And the winner that we had last hour, what was his name? The winner that we had last
1: Trent.
0: Hour? Yeah, Trent managed to get into the queue after we had said we didn't have all the way up to 10 entries yet. Because I mentioned it, we came out of the break. We were close, but we hadn't got there yet. And said, hey, need a couple more. Boom. He hopped right in, and Trent got his. So it's important to keep that in mind. Now, this next hour, I can tell you in advance, you're going to want to be quick on the trigger to do it, to get into the queue. And I'll just say that much. In a few minutes, I'll tell you how you can get a copy of that. Coming up in a few minutes also, we'll visit with Gene Watson live from Tokyo as he'll join us to talk Major League Baseball. We'll talk the pennant races, the wild card races. There's some huge series this weekend. Was it Braves and Brewers are playing a great pitching matchup tonight, right?
1: Jacob Mizorowski facing a guy that he's called his childhood pitching idol in Chris Sale. That is must-see TV if you're a baseball fan, but especially a fan of great pitching. And yeah, I mean, it feels like every American League West series is great. You got Cade Anderson making his debut this weekend for Seattle.
0: Yep.
1: So looking forward to all that.
0: Yeah. Yeah. So anyway, those we'll visit with Gino and talk about that, among other things. Okay. The Longhorn football team has a scrimmage coming up tomorrow. And it's really kind of the most involved camp scrimmage. They had one, and they had to hold some players out, some by precaution, some due to health because they had a little flu bug kind of sweep through the team. I think they've all cleared it, or mainly just about all have cleared that. So they should be able to have all hands on deck for that scrimmage. Now, the scrimmage they had last Saturday, some of the mainline guys saw very little action in that. Arch Manning being one of those guys. Also, Cam Coleman, the transfer wide receiver, the much ballyhooed preseason All-American wide receiver, the transfer from Auburn, didn't get an awful lot of action. A lot of the frontline guys did not in that. They got some, but not a lot. And so Coleman was able to get some more. There will almost certainly be more work for those guys tomorrow. They got one last full-on scrimmage because next week, the final full week of practice before they get to game week, the week will conclude with what they call the mock game. It's kind of a dress rehearsal, but it's more for timing and walking out and the introduction on the field and the PA stuff, all that stuff for their clocks to be in order to get ready for a start of the season, which, of course, would be the following Saturday on the 5th. That contest will be against Texas State. It's 15 days to kickoff today. I noticed our man CB on X likes to, mark each day with a different Longhorn or Longhorns. And he picked two for today. One, I thought it was really, really good of him to pick because people might not have that big a recollection and memory of Bill Norton when he played at Texas. He was an Arizona transfer coming in. But Norton was a big dude on that defensive front. And he made the goal line stop against Clemson when Clemson was trying to drive in that playoff game here in Austin back in 2024. And on fourth down, Bill Norton made a great tackle, and that was that on that. The other one that I think would probably be more celebrated and more remembered by Longhorn fans is Hunter Lawrence. And Texas, of course, was playing Nebraska in the Big 12 championship game. And remember, the Longhorns had a really difficult time in that game. It was Ndamukong Suh just had a night and was just kind of slinging Colt McCoy around like a rag doll for a lot of it. Texas, however, fought back and had that one final drive down the field. And they had the pass that McCoy threw and overthrew. He had to scramble out, and time was running out, and it skipped out of bounds. The clock showed zero. Nebraska players came running on the field thinking they'd won the ball game 12-10. I could tell, however, when it skipped, even when I looked, that the clock was moving from 1 second to zero, but it had not reached zero. And sure enough, they reviewed it, and I found out from visiting with one of the guys who was in the booth with the clock operator, a former official that I'd known. And I said, boy, that was something. I was telling you, he said, you want to take a guess at how much time was left on the clock when that ball skipped out of bounds? I said, half a second. He said, well, in that control room, it gets down to thousandths of seconds. And the time remaining was 0.39 seconds. So almost 0.4 of a second left.
1: Good thing they don't round down.
0: Yeah. And you know, I said, hey, in college basketball, that's enough to get a shot away off an inbounds pass. So it went out of bounds, and with 0.39 left, so they put 1 second back on the clock, and Hunter Lawrence, we were just talking about Bernie, playing in this Little League World Series. Hunter Lawrence was from Bernie, out of Bernie High, and he would have the big kick.
2: And hold, 46-yard field goal try, yes! Clemson Longhorns have won the Big 12 championship. Hunter Lawrence has sent the Longhorns to Pasadena.
0: 46-yard field goal. Texas won it 13-12 and then went on, of course, to Pasadena. And that's when Colt McCoy got hurt against Alabama. And there was all of that kind of stuff. So anyway, all right, we need a break. And when we come back, we'll talk some baseball with Gene Watson. He'll join us live from Tokyo. We do want to give away another copy of Dave Campbell's Texas Football Magazine. Be quick on the draw on the iHeartRadio app. Number two in the queue. 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
1: Okay, it is 3:18 p.m. Central Time here in Austin, Texas. It is 5:18 a.m. local time, I do believe, in Tokyo, Japan. And that is where we find our good friend, our colleague, our MLB insider from the Chicago White Sox front office, Gene Watson. I guess I should say good morning, konnichiwa, all of those kinds of things as you join us. I do appreciate you getting up before, my wife's mom used to say, you're getting up before God gets up or something like that is what she used to say off of that. So anyway, I appreciate that. How are you today?
2: Everything's good, man. The sleep stuff is real over here. It has been 6 days, and you're literally, I was telling Chris Getz, our general manager, about 10 minutes ago, this is the closest thing to high school two-a-days for those that remember high school two-a-days that I could ever remember. You wake up, you go to practice, you go back and you sleep, and then you go back to the field and then you sleep. And that's all it's really been for 6 days. But what an incredible place.
1: I want you to describe this. Tell folks what it is that why you're in Tokyo, and then I've got some follow up questions with regard to that. But first of all, let's start with the why and you and the group from the White Sox front office are out there in Japan.
2: Yeah, we're really feeding off a lot of momentum from signing Muni Murataki last winter, and obviously what he's been to our organization, our team, and very quickly the Chicago White Sox have become a presence here in Japan. And really for the first few days, we had what would be considered Japan's ESPN and probably even bigger following us, you know, to lunches, to the ballpark, to our interactions with members of organizations from Japan. And so that's been a really cool part of the trip, is to be able to dive into the culture and the rituals and truly how respectful everybody is here, not only for each other, but for the game of baseball. And so we've been doing kind of a fellowship trip, and also scouting the league. And obviously with Muni, you know, impacting our organization the way he has this year, you know, we're looking to double down on that. And the MPB is a tremendous league. There are some stars here. Soto, the third baseman, is going to be coming over, and he is just going to be a superstar at the major league level, Sato. And so, you know, it's been a lot of different things that have brought us here, but it's been an unbelievable trip. I got my first ride on a bullet train last night, 199 miles an hour, which was crazy. It's like riding a ride at Six Flags, but it's been an incredible trip so far.
1: I'm almost getting this vibe, and you tell me if there's any truth to this. Since you said you've got a big Japanese sports / news agency that had been following you guys around, did you have to deal with use an interpreter? I'm almost gathering the reverse of when I've as much Dodgers as I've watched, seeing Shohei Ohtani with his interpreter Will Ireton having to translate. Did you have an interpreter with you?
2: We did, and literally, you know, we're at this lunch, you know, down the stairs into this kind of really dark, cavernous room. It was an Italian restaurant. It was it was amazing, but yeah, we had an interpreter that would ask questions. And really one of the questions asked of me was, which I found to be a trip down, you know, memory lane, was, you know, what involvement have you had with Japanese baseball in the past? And my first assignment ever in scouting was the Hideki Rabu deal with the San Diego Padres

0: and the New York Yankees. I was covering the New York Yankees spring training, and that was in 1997. I remember it like it was yesterday. And then you move on to the part of our 2014 American League Championship team in Kansas City, and then they were super excited to hear about my relationship with Shohei Ohtani from the 2021 season, and obviously Muni and this year and what he's done in Chicago. So to be able to chronologically walk them through that timeline of great Japanese players was a really fun thing to do.
1: You know, it's funny when you mention Hideki Arabu, all I can remember conjuring up in my mind is the late, great Harry Carey, you know, on scripts. Here's Hideki Arabu. I just remember him trying to pronounce Hideki Arabu's name. And then there's another thing I want everybody to hear. This is something that Gene sent to me last night. And before I play it, when I remarked that it sounded like a college football game, this is like a normal thing, Gino, at a baseball game, the fan interaction with the music and the singing. Is that what this is?
0: Very much so. And every player here, you know, in the United States, you have your walk-up. And that's the same here. But every player here during the at-bat has a song. And so these fans with drums and horns literally create a song for each player as they walk up. And they sing the song the entire time of the at-bat, almost like a cheer to get behind the hitter. And so in the top of the first, you'll have the visiting team's fans singing their songs for their players. And in the bottom of the first, you'll have the home team song singing the song for their players. And we went to Cebu last night, and the it was a night game. The fans were, it was incredible, the scene.
1: But, wow.
0: It's really cool ritual they have here.
1: I want folks to listen to this and tell me if this sounds like going out to like a college football or a college basketball game.

0: Now, who were the two teams playing in this game, Gino?
1: That would have been Cebu and Tokyo.
0: Okay. All right. But Tokyo Giants or
1: Lions.
0: Carp?
1: Yeah, the Cebu Lions.
0: That's right. Hiroshima's a Carp.
1: The Tokyo Dome is really cool, too. It's kind of got a King Dome feel to it from Seattle, a little bit of Tampa feel to it. So it's so funny. You get over here and you get excited about the dim sum and all the crazy food you're going to eat. And the first meal we had was TGI Fridays. So, but we have since done well on the restaurant scene.
0: Okay. All right. That's good. Gino, the other thing, and Gene Watson joining us live from Tokyo this morning, where it's 5:26 a.m. Japan time right now. I've often heard that Japanese baseball, their major league, their big league, is from the totality of it, pitching, hitting, defense, roster construction, everything, may closely resemble AAA or between AA and AAA. What's your assessment of the overall talent? Obviously, in seeing Murakami, obviously in seeing Otani or any of the other great Japanese, or seeing Aroki Sasaki or any of these other players down through the years, we've seen the best of the best, Ichiro, of course, at the top of the list, come over to the U.S., but the totality of the baseball, the skill, the roster, the depth, how would you describe it?
1: Well, I mean, when you talk about the Olympics and the World Baseball Classic and things that this country competes in globally against every country, you know, from a top to bottom standpoint, the top of their talent is potentially the best in the world. When you're talking about building out your 26-man rosters relative to how they present in the United States, I would say that probably a third to a quarter of the team are AAA and or fringe type major league players that you would have in AAA that would bounce back and forth from the major leagues. But when you put the very best of this league on the field, we've seen it in the World Baseball Classic and the Olympics, the very best that represent this country are as good as anybody in the world. And they take a lot of pride. It's a lot of discipline. They play the game extremely fluid and fundamentally. And there's no high walk games over here. These games move very quick. Everybody throws strikes. And so it's a very disciplined game. You know, Trey Hillman, Liberty Hill residents, managed over here, the Nippon team that won the championship when he was here. And so, you know, I was calling him before the trip, like just quizzing him on the things to expect in this country. But the style of play and the discipline and the respect that they have for the game is second to none in the world.
0: I want to ask you a couple of things about a series going on this weekend. We talked about, you know, last weekend, Dodgers-Brewers series was going to be big, and the Brewers won 3 out of 4. Huge series between Milwaukee and Atlanta. And this was right after, you know, the White Sox had stumbled a little bit, then came through, swept the series from the Tigers, then ran into that hot Braves team, dropped 2 out of 3, and now Atlanta's playing Milwaukee. That would appear to be, I would think, the series of the week in MLB, don't you think?
1: It really is. And Atlanta, you know, we had that makeup game yesterday that Grant Holmes pitching a tremendous game to, and they are very scary right now because they're healthy. And health has been an issue for them for some time, but they've gotten their lineup back. Their rotation is as good as anybody in the game. And this is, again, is a statement series for both teams. I think the Brewers have continued to prove that they are one of, if not the best team in the National League. But again, you know, this is going to be a series that, you know, you want to kind of battle. You look at our series against the Cubs, you know, we won one of the three games, but all three games were championship caliber play. And that's really what you're looking for in series like this leading into September and the grind into the finish line.
0: That's right. That was the other series I was going to mention, the Cubs as well. I want to ask you about a couple other things. One, and I'd like for you to give the educated perspective that you do from the front office perspective on the challenge that a front office has to deal with when it comes to a situation like what the Diamondbacks are dealing with Ketel Marte. Today they announced they're transferring him from the restricted list to the 10-day injured list after he failed to show up for that game in Boston. Mike Hazen, their GM, that you know, he confirmed yesterday that Marte's going to go to the injured list and will return once he's healthy. And this absence and apparent injury come as a tough time for the Diamondbacks are right then there in the thick of the fight of this deal. He had tests on his left knee on Tuesday, but Torrey Lovello, who I think is a really good manager, said he has struggled to get information from Marte throughout the course of the process. Last year, he went on that restricted list when his home in Arizona was broken into during the All-Star break. So it's kind of tough. I wanted you to give some perspective on, you know, the communication and the challenge for a front office when a guy kind of goes the route that Ketel Marte has gone, both this year and last year.
1: Craig, it's a real struggle. And you know, I mean, this is something that's really dear to me, you know, the love for players. And I don't think that the common fan truly understands how hard it is on major league players. It is a 162-game season in 182 days. You have the demands of your family, you know, day in and day out, the demands of staying healthy day in and day out, the demands of expectations from your organization, from the fans. And sometimes when things can go wrong, they can go wrong very quickly. And I'm not talking about just Ketel Marte. So as an organization, the one thing you want to do first and foremost is let the player know that you truly care about them as a person, not just a baseball player, but you care about them as a person. You want to make sure that first and foremost, they're okay. Then you begin to have the conversations with the agents to see, you know, where's the common ground that we can meet to find out how we can move forward with this. And you just never know what a player is going through. You never know what set that player off from a mental health standpoint, from a health standpoint, from a pressure standpoint, from performance. And so it's really just taking it very slow and making the player and his representative understand that first and foremost, we care about you as a person, and we want to make sure that everything's right with you. And then you just try to move forward as quickly as you can to get the player back on the field.
0: Gene Watson joining us live from Tokyo here on 1300 Zone. Two more things I want to ask about, Gene. First of all, being the scouting savant that you've been through the years, how about your thoughts on the Mariners calling up Cade Anderson, the prized pitching prospect that pitched for LSU's national championship team? He's supposed to pitch tomorrow against the Cubs. Speaking of big series, obviously, Seattle and Chicago being one of them. How about your thoughts on Cade Anderson being called up?
1: Well, you know, I'm very close with Jerry Dipoto, the president of the Mariners, and we've had a lot of conversations with a lot of people within the organization. And the common theme has been, you know, we just don't know why this hasn't moved the way it was supposed to. I mean, this team was arguably not only the best team in the division, but one that should compete for a world championship this year, and it just hasn't happened. But when you inject this type of talent like a Cade Anderson into the team, it can be, you know, momentum in baseball is the next day starting pitcher. And when you inject this type of talent, he goes out and pitches well, it can maybe inject an energy into the team. It's like, okay, we're going to be just fine. This guy is every fifth day, and he is truly one of the most talented pitchers in all of baseball. Certainly one of the best young talented pitchers in all of baseball. But this is the lift that the Mariners may have needed. And oftentimes after the trade deadline, if you don't get exactly what you wanted from the trade deadline, from building your roster from the top down, the injection from the minor league system is one that can really play dividends. You saw that in 2003 with us, with Dontrell Willis and Miguel Cabrera with the Marlins. You saw it with Yordano Ventura with us in Kansas City. So this is actually a well-timed moved by the Seattle Mariners to inject some life, some talent, some energy into the 26-man roster.
0: All right, here's the one other thing I wanted to ask you about. This is about the club you were last with, and you were a part of building that Kansas City Royals World Championship team. And we'd heard about this for some time, that the Royals were trying to get a real initiative to go forward to build a new downtown stadium near the Power and Light District, and which is a wonderful place. It's one of the things, if you're going to miss something about being in the Big 12, that would be one of them, is the Big 12 basketball tournament there in the Power and Light District. And while wonderful things have been done in renovating Kauffman Stadium, it's a great place to watch a ball game, still the initiative has been to move forward to try to get everybody on board to build a new downtown ballpark. Well, they were able to clear a big hurdle on Wednesday. The Kansas City City Council approved a $600 million commitment to make it happen. Of course, the club announced in April they plan to partner with Hallmark Cards on a $3 billion project to create a mixed-use development with the new stadium as the centerpiece. And it says the city council's decision will set the general structure for how the city will finance its share of the investment. There's still more steps to navigate, but how about your thoughts on that? It looks like it's a major step forward for the Royals to be able to move to a downtown ballpark.
1: Well, I was talking to our good friend Bob Fesco about this yesterday, and I'm just so excited. I mean, you don't spend 17 years in a city and not fall in love with the city and feel like it's part of your fiber for the rest of your life. And I just have so much love and affection for the city of Kansas City, a tremendous baseball city, a tremendous fan base, and I'm just so excited, you know, for all the opposition that they've had. For the struggles that they've had building the stadium and the debate on where the stadium should be. The thing that is so exciting is that there's going to be a new ballpark in Kansas City. And once the first opening day takes place and people really start to dive into the ballpark and dive into the area around the ballpark, you begin to create a new generation of fans. And those are the people, you know, long after we're gone from this earth, like I'm super excited for the next generation of fans in Kansas City to have a venue like that in arguably one of the greatest sports cities in the world. And so super excited for the Royals organization, for their players, and certainly for the fan base in the city of Kansas City. It's going to be a wonderful, wonderful thing when it's finished.
0: So, Gino, the only question I have about this, if they're partnering with Hallmark Cards on a $3 billion project, I guess maybe they could call it Hallmark Stadium. My question is this. Couldn't the Royals then land the Hallmark Network as their channel, much like the Dodgers have with Spectrum Sportsnet or the Yankees have with the YES Network, and have their own television network through the Hallmark Channel? Makes sense, right?
1: You may be onto something there, Craig. You might be onto something there.
0: and they could show romantic comedies like in between ball games or in between scenes from rom-coms in between innings, you know? Maybe. Who knows?
1: They could film a lot of it. And they could film a lot of those scenes at my favorite restaurant, Garozzo's in Kansas City.
0: Okay.
1: In Little Italy. That's my favorite. That's my favorite area of Kansas City.
0: So. Love that. When do you come home?
1: Coming home Friday the 28th, which we'll actually be the 29th here, arrive the 28th. And then we're in Houston, 31, 1, 2, and 3. Looking forward to that. And then it's off to Lambeau Field for Notre Dame.
0: No, that's great. Hey, if we get a chance, I'd love to do it again with you in Japan next week. Try to hook up again if that's 100%. Okay.
1: You bet. Sounds great.
0: Thank you, Gino. And go back to bed. Okay, get some sleep, you know?
1: Thank you. Bye-bye.
0: That's Gene Watson at 5:37 a.m.
2: The land of the rising sun.
0: Yeah, it is. And that didn't come up yet there in Japan. All right. We have more coming up when we continue on 1300 The Zone and the IR Radio app. Hey there, Texas fans. 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
16: 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Who were they? What made them so notorious? How did the internet, or sometimes the algorithm, choose them? And what does a person do when they're suddenly confronted with more attention than the human psyche can handle? Take The Dress, a story that went uber viral in early 2015 in spite of being, well, kind of a boring optical illusion. A mother of the bride in Scotland took a picture of a dress she was thinking about wearing to her daughter's wedding. But she saw the dress as blue with black lace, and her daughter saw it as white with gold lace. One BuzzFeed post later, every single person on the internet was talking about the dress. But to me, the dress is a story about the last couple of months when the internet was still sort of fun. It was shortly before the stories that spread across the internet stopped being driven by exploited millennials with useless arts degrees and started being decided by algorithms hell-bent on growing internet usership at all costs. 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With the team at Cool Zone Media, we're taking these characters' 16th minute of fame to see what their moment meant to them and what it says about us.
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0: Friday here on AM 1300 Zone. Well, Dave Matthews Band will fire you up as well. Little League World Series, Washington up on Texas 4-2. That's now in the fifth inning, so it's starting to get serious. But it would only be the first loss for the Bernie team as they do fall. I mentioned the Longhorns are going to have this scrimmage coming up tomorrow, and the veterans will get more snaps, and that includes Cam Coleman, who transferred in from Auburn. And Coleman was asked, what is his biggest challenge? You know, you think about it, coming through the portal, adapting to everything through the transfer from Auburn and this Texas program and Coach Sark and, you know, working with the other receivers. So you would think, you know, what are the biggest challenges of that? No, he had something else in mind.
1: Biggest challenge? Heard him say it once, I'm saying it again, traffic. I'm telling you, traffic every day. And it feel like it's got just get worse by the day.
2: Are you
0: All right, so there it is. Traffic. Can't say as a blame him.
3: You know what? I agree.
0: He's learned that pretty quickly. DeMeco Ryans, the Texans coach, after their loss to the Raiders last night, but their first line guys really did a pretty good job in it. So he was asked if the game was one where he was able to see a good continuation of their joint practices, regardless of the final score.
4: We had really great practice this week. I'm really proud of the practice that we had, both sides of the ball, offensively and defensively. I thought our guys practiced really well. We had a lot of good reps, a lot of good positive plays that happened for us throughout the practice. And also in the game this week, guys picked up right where they left off in the first half.
0: Yeah, all right. And did he see what he wanted to see in the limited time that he had C.J. Stroud out on the field?
4: Playing C.J., I wanted to see him come out, get some live reps with the first offensive line, just see him get in rhythm, have some efficient plays. And he did exactly, you know, what we expected him to do. And that's the reason you just go get those live reps for him. So it's not the first time that they're rolling out versus Buffalo.
0: Okay. All right. That Jerry Jones in talking about his team headed over to Phoenix or Glendale to play the Arizona Cardinals tomorrow night, had a pretty good exchange with our good friend Clarence Hill, who's covered the Cowboys forever for the 4-Star Telegram and then his own site as well. And Chill, as people know Clarence Hill. Chill, he's known Clarence a long time, Jerry has, and they get along really well. But he had an interesting exchange talking about Brian Schottenheimer saying his team's not going to take anything from anybody.
5: I'm offended.
6: You're
5: here
6: ears.
5: For clean sportsmanship.
6: Yes, sir.
5: Especially from you. Is your mother watching? No, seriously, without any humor at all, this is a serious matter, and it needs to be taken that way by everybody associated at the club level right up through the top.
0: Yeah, okay. You know, it's one thing about not taking any bleep from anybody, but he did say it's a pretty serious matter.
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0: Absolutely.
3: In a way only Jerry can.
0: Yeah, no doubt about it. We'll be back to wrap up hour number two here on 13 Under the Zone.
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0: here we are heading up toward the end of hour number two, and we do have another winner for a copy of Dave Campbell's Texas Football Magazine.
1: I'm number two, and I want the magazine. Scott Carey, 512-751.
2: You don't get the last four digits. All right, play that out.
0: All right, it was Scott.
2: Scott Carey is our winner.
0: All right, Scott. You win the magazine. And again, for those of you who said, I can't come by, one guy said he wasn't going to be able to make it by today. No worries. You can come by next week to pick it up as well. We're going to give away one more magazine coming up in this third hour of the program. Update on that Little League World Series game. The Bernie, Texas team is down 4-2, but they have a runner at third with nobody out. They had a leadoff, a double and an error that moved the runner to third base. So we'll see how that works for them coming up. All right, coming up here in the final hour of the week of the program, we'll hear some more from the head coach of the Houston Texans, DeMeco Ryans, coming off the Texans' loss last night to the Raiders. And again, the frontline guys were the ones that did. That's when the Texans built that two-score lead. And then against the backups late in the game, the Raiders came back and actually won it. But the first-team guys outshined the first-team guys for the Raiders. So we'll hear from DeMeco Ryans. We'll hear from Jerry Jones. More Jerry Jones and more from Dak Prescott coming up in the final hour of the program. Also, we will have our final SEC football preview. We have previewed 14 of the other 15 schools in this conference, leaving only one, Texas A&M. And we'll visit with Aggies play-by-play voice, Andrew Monaco. So it'll be that every single play-by-play guy in the SEC joined us to preview his school. And that's a really cool thing. And Jake, you've got all those compiled, right, where folks can listen to those previews on the website?
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0: Third and final hour for today, third and final hour of the week for the program here on 1300 The Zone. My name is Craig Way, joined by the producer, Jake Herman. Thank you very much for joining us. We've hit on a lot of things. Coming up here in a few minutes, a little more from D'Amico Ryans, the Texans head coach, in the aftermath of their ball game with the Raiders last night. More from Jerry from Cowboys campus. They head to Arizona today. They'll take on the Cardinals tomorrow night in Glendale. And also more from Dak Prescott. So we'll hear from the owner and the quarterback as well. And then just around the corner from us, a couple of things. We're going to give away our final copy of Dave Campbell's Texas Football Magazine. We've been giving away the copies now for 3 weeks. Today's the final day of giving away one copy per hour. And we'll do that. So we have one more to give away, and it'll be done randomly. So just be ready for that. Then, coming up in our next segment, we will conclude our SEC football previews. We've been doing those for 3 weeks and visiting with all of the SEC play-by-play voices. We've done it with 14 of the other 15. Today is number 15, the final day of our previews, and why not have it be the Longhorns rivals, the Aggies of Texas A&M, Andrew Monaco, who is no rival of mine. We're friends. I don't mind saying it. I knew Andrew long before he was doing Texas A&M, when he was working Spurs telecasts and things like that. Andrew and I go back a bit, so we've known each other a long time. But Andrew Monaco will join us coming up, and we'll get his thoughts. Andrew, by the way, agreed to come on, and all these guys have been really, really good in giving of their time to come on and preview their specific football season to come. Andrew agreed to do it, and he didn't do it with this condition, but he did say, hey, I want to ask you about your summer concert series, since Linda and I have seen quite a few concerts of late, and then throughout the course of the spring and the summer. So he's a yacht rock fan. He's an old rock and roll fan. So he said, I want to ask you about that. I'm like, okay, all right. So we will talk about that as well, because I know he wants to. So
2: yeah, looking forward to that.
0: Yeah, so we'll do that coming up. All right, going back to talking about the Texans and coming off the fact that they got some good look early, and then some of the younger guys, the Raiders, come back and they win it by 2 points. But again, it's preseason, and you know,
2: I did watch.
0: Yeah, well, good. Good for you. I'm glad you did. D'Amico Ryans was asked about a number of things, and we've heard from him earlier talking about some things like C.J. Stroud and his first string offensive line performing and all that kind of stuff. He was also asked, does he have an update, unfortunate though it may be, on the injured wide receiver Jaden Higgins?
1: Very unfortunate news with Jaden going down with the torn ACL. You know, he'll be out for the year here, and it hurt. Jaden is a guy I've highlighted. I feel like every time I've gotten up and talked, I've highlighted Jaden Higgins because of the work that he's done in OTAs, throughout training camp. Man, he was like one of our best players, right? If not arguably the best player on the field when he's been out there. So it's a significant loss for us. We got a void to fill there, and it won't be easy to fill the void that, you know, Jaden is leaving behind.
0: One more from D'Amico Ryans. Those who watched the game saw the Wade Woodass pick six off of Fernando Mendoza, about the only mistake really Mendoza made in the night. But Woodass jumped it, picked it off, and he had made some comments, Woodass had, after that game against the Chargers where they didn't look very well. And so Ryans was asked about that.
1: I'll go back and assess the performance when I watch the tape and watch it in detail. But I like that way he said that. He's hungry to get better. Last week it wasn't good enough. We showed him what he needs to improve upon. And, you know, he did some good things in practice. And, you know, getting a pick is one play. It was a big play in the game. But there are more plays you have to watch to see if he's really taking all the improvements that we've asked him to do.
0: Two preseason games down for the Texans. The Cowboys have their second preseason game tomorrow night in Glendale, Arizona, against the Cardinals. And, you know, Donovan Ezeraku with his off-field things and things like that might concern a lot of Cowboy fans. Jerry Jones was asked, does he have concerns about Ezeraku as a repeat offender?
21: Well, I think that you have to have consequences, and that needs to register. In other words, we all know, whether you're playing a game or out here in society, if you aren't sensitive about the consequences of your behavior, then you'll get brought to your knees pretty quick. And so this is something that knowing him, I think he has the capability of being sensitive to consequences.
22: And you will find him.
21: And our plan is, I haven't confirmed that where he is in the situation, but the players that are involved and that have the kind of infractions that they're fining the club for certainly will receive fines.
0: And to this point, the Cowboys have wrapped up their California time. And so it's on to Arizona for the preseason game tomorrow night with the Cardinals. And then it's back home to Frisco. They're up north of Dallas, here in Collin County, to the Star there at the Ford Center. But in Jerry's mind, have there been some specific stars of the camp that he has considered?
21: Well, I like our receiving group, and I think they've earned it and they've worked. I like our quarterbacks. And I really like what we're doing with, in our secondary. I think you're seeing the benefit, or you're seeing the results of good communication out there, and you're seeing players that are actually playing at a level that they can attain because of good communication. They're not worried about as much if they're making a mistake or where they are. They've got a good feel for it. And that's the point. That's what they're trying to do. So I see the effect of what we're trying to do on defense relative to communication. And then I obviously really like the players and their individual abilities to execute.
0: And a little more from Dak Prescott as well. We'd heard from Dak earlier, his overall review of camp and the expectations and all that kind of stuff. He was asked if he's looking forward to reestablishing or continuing his connection with CeeDee Lamb.
23: I think it's how it's always been. And honestly, there's always work to do. It's not, you know, like, yeah, we've played the longest together of anybody else. And that just, we need more communication because, right, we've seen certain things and, you know, we've attacked the defense maybe the same defense two different ways. You know what I mean? So, no, there's always going to be communication. We're always going to be trying to get better just because, yeah, we know each other. Sometimes, you know, he's the definition of when I say a rule book's guy and a guideline guy. He's a guideline guy. And so, you know, those guidelines, you got to make sure you're always communicating them and what he's doing. And if not, you've got to go back to the rule book, and you never want to do that with a talent and a person like CD. So, we'll always push to get better. We're never going to feel like we've made it. We don't need to, you know, work or communicate or get any more throws. So, far from complacent.
0: Dak also didn't get as much work in. None of the real frontline guys did during the joint practice they had with the Saints. And he was asked if he was a little bit disappointed that he wasn't able to get more work in during the joint workouts.
23: I mean, it's practice. You know, sometimes you kind of go in one of those hoping that I get the whole day, you know, because you know it can go there. And it wasn't as physical or tough on our side to get things done. You know, I don't know if we feel like we both practice the same way as teams. However, our field was being a little bit more accomplishing in the practice. And, you know, obviously not understanding the whole and what was happening on the other side of the field. Yeah, you wanted that 2-minute drive that was left. I think maybe it was a couple of more plays left. But at the end of the day, I felt good with the work that we did get. Feel confident who we are versus that team. And so feel good.
0: So there it is, Cowboys and Cardinals tomorrow night, and then the Cowboys head back to the Metroplex to wind up training camp. Brian Schottenheimer did say, just because we're going back to Frisco doesn't mean we're done with camp. He said, we're still in training camp mode, and they have their one preseason home game coming up a week from today. It'll be a Friday night game at Jerry World at AT&T Stadium against the New Orleans Saints. All right, before we break and before we talk about the Texas A&M Aggies with their play-by-play voice, Andrew Monaco, we have one more copy of Dave Campbell's Texas Football Magazine to give away. One final copy. We're going to do it randomly, and here it is, and it makes perfect sense. 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It'll pop straight up, and you'll see the little red button with a white microphone. You tap that button and say, I want the magazine. And here's what makes perfect sense. You have to be the 13th person to do it. We are, after all, at AM 1300 The Zone. So for this final magazine giveaway, be the 13th person in the queue, the 13th person. So load up now. If you think you might have done it too early, you can try it again. That's the beauty of the talkback microphone, is that you don't know exactly. You don't have a DJ answering. And say, sorry, you're number 8. Sorry, you're number 4.
2: Yeah, they're working on that. It's going to be your voice.
0: Right. Okay. Just be the 13th person to do it. All right. Up next, we talk Texas A&M football with Aggies play-by-play voice Andrew Monaco, wrapping up our 3 weeks of SEC previews when we continue on 13 Under the Zone at the iHeartRadio app.
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0: with Texas A&M and the voice of the Fighting Texas Aggies. That would be Andrew Monaco, who joins us. I appreciate the time. How are you?
1: I always wonderful to talk with you. I'm serious. I mean, you had a stellar lineup of bands this summer.
0: It was good.
1: And they came through. You saw them, correct?
0: Yeah, I tried to. And we also went up north and saw Little River Band in Arlington and over the summer. And we've seen a whole bunch lately. I think our next one on the schedule is not till October with Boz Scaggs. But we saw Boz a few years ago. We saw, and this has nothing to do with rock and roll so much as it did popular music, but seeing the great Herb Alpert and the Tijuana Ooh. Brass at age 92, still blowing the horn, seeing him back in February. It's amazing. And I know you're a big fan of the rock era and also the yacht rock era.
1: Yeah. When you said you were seeing Boz Scaggs, the Dukes of September came through San Antonio with Donald Fagen and Michael McDonald. And it was phenomenal. And Boz still has it. I'm telling you, I didn't want it to end. You know, you've been to those.
0: Absolutely.
1: Where you just don't want the cut. There are certain songs you don't want to end. There are certain concerts that, yeah, you guys can keep on playing anything you please, whenever you choose. That was definitely one of them. I know you will definitely enjoy.
0: Yeah, and another. Boz. Yeah, and we saw him at the Paramount Theater in Austin. It's been about 4 years ago, but we would definitely go back. And then to your point about concerts you wish would not end, 2 weeks ago, seeing the Guess Who in Fort Worth was amazing. And Don Felder can still bring it. The former Eagle opened for them, and it was great. But the Guess Who was just seeing Burton Cummings at age 78 belt out "American Woman" is a sight to behold. So
1: it's amazing. Yeah. Again, isn't it the classic example? If you're doing what you love, don't stop playing. Keep on playing. And look, they're joy bringers, aren't they, Craig? They bring joy to their audiences, and it's a special connection that we have is musicians, their music, and our enjoyment of it.
0: Well, you bring up a great point, because I mentioned yesterday, there's some people when I posted the pictures said, they're nothing more now in the cover band. Chicago only has Lee Locknane left, and Dennis DeYoung isn't with Styx anymore. And I'm like, look, it's just like I said, that Longhorn fans enjoyed the 2005 season with Vince Young. He's not playing anymore, but Texas is still playing. So you enjoy this rendition of it, and still seeing Tommy Shaw with Styx, and still seeing Lee Lockney with Chicago, still seeing Burton Cummings and Randy Bachman with, playing Guess Who songs and Bachman Turner Overdrive hits. Mm-hmm. I mean, we get to see the band's evolution and the artist evolution over time.
1: Yeah, and to me, what's wrong with the echoes of, right? It's the memories. And obviously, those members of those bands now have that same passion. But that's why that connection was made to the past. I'm with you. Doesn't take away from the present. In fact, sometimes it allows us to enjoy. Also, obviously, that team you talked about set the bar. That's a great thing, right? That's the expectations. Yeah, I'm with you. Again, you can't describe someone else's joy. If you get joy from it, honestly, that's all that matters.
0: Absolutely. And Andrew Monaco, the voice of the Aggies, with us here on 13 Under the Zone. Toward that end, we're talking about traditions and things, and the traditions that they have at Texas A&M and the traditions they have at Texas means so much to the fan bases, almost as much as the winning does. The winning obviously means the most to the fans, but the perfect combination is with you have the traditions wrapped into the winning as well. And I know that's the hope for a lot of Aggie fans about what this Texas A&M team is capable of producing this fall on the football field.
1: Yeah, expectations change. And you know what? You have to live up to the expectations. And the beauty of head coach Mike Elko, Craig, is he has said that this program has not handled success well. He was a part of it that didn't handle success well. Well, that's brand new. And if you want to be in the upper echelon of the SEC, you have to handle those expectations, and you have to be better than you were in the past, and you have to keep building. And that's the beauty of Mike Elko. We've talked about this. He's honest without being personal. This is the honesty. What they did last year was special. They got into the college football playoff. They had never done that before. But there's a couple things that were missing. They lost in Austin to Texas for the second consecutive year, a chance to go to Atlanta. They've never been there. And they put themselves in position twice. The first year, 8 wins. They didn't play well in November. What was the mantra? Finish. They didn't finish, Craig. I can't be any more honest than that. They got out physical.

0: in the last 30 minutes against Texas. They got out physical against Miami. That has to be the chip on the shoulder. So you go from finished to unfinished business, and you hope that the players coming back understand, is that an extra rep in the weight room? Is that an extra route that you run? Things like that. But you can't forget that that was an 11-win team. You can't forget that they went to the playoff. Now build on it. You just got respected. Number 8 in a preseason poll. That's great. What are you going to do now when the ball snaps? Because as you know, and this is what the Longhorns have faced, you're everybody's marquee game on the schedule. Yeah. You better get used to that target being on your back. Way easier being the underdog than the favorite. That's where Texas A&M, I don't think they've worn that mantle well in the past. I think under Mike Elko, I think they're going to wear it better, but that's going to be one of the tests this season.
1: Is that a bit of the vibe that you may have gotten from this group, is understanding that even though it was a better season in year two, the finishing piece wasn't where they wanted it to be, either the game in Austin, or obviously it's even more heartbreaking to lose a home college football playoff game when you're right there with a shot. I'm sure that if folks had offered you or offered Mike Elko, said, look, Miami's only going to score 10 points in the football game, you probably feel pretty good about your chance to win. Have you gotten that kind of vibe from the players that you've watched on the practice field and visited with, that there is kind of this unfinished business mentality going on because they were unable to finish those two ball games at the end of the season?
0: Yeah, it has been like that, and that's the disappointment. And Craig, isn't that the way fans are? You tell them, oh, it's going to be an 11-win season, and you're going to be all excited, right? So who are the two losses? The two most important games that you played, right? So that's where you balance it. And look, I think there's an awful lot to the players who moved on into the NFL draft are leaving their legacy of how do you prepare. This is what we did to get to a season like that. Now we hand it off to you. And to me, it's special that the young linebackers, they got to play with Torian York, or a lineman watch Trey Zune, or wide receivers. They saw how Casey Concepcion was. That's where the legacy comes. And again, it was almost like, you guys now take it the next step. Year one was the foundation. Okay, we got the first floor done. Second floor is a little unfinished. Now it's up to you. And again, we're not going to know until November. But the September and October games set you up. That set them up for the Aggies to be on the cusp of going to an SEC championship game. And again, we can argue, in this college football playoff, is it better to go? Again, A&M's never been there. That would be a great, great thing for the Aggies to go play a championship game in Atlanta, because they haven't been there. They've gotten all the paperwork. They've done all the preparations. They've never gotten on that plane to play in that game. I think that would be another step into, hey, these are the expectations for this program. This is what we want to do every year. So when you come into this program as a transfer or as a freshman, as a recruit, here's your expectation.
1: On all of these SEC previews with the prior 14 play-by-play voices of the other 15 in this conference, separating from Texas, I've started off usually the offense with a quarterback. And mm-hmm. In many cases, I got the, we'll wait and see. Where, you know, it's kind of up in the air. It's, you know, with several of the schools. That's not the case here. And I ticked them off yesterday. There's a few schools that fall into this category. Texas would be one, with Arch Manning, obviously. Trinidad, Chambliss, mm-hmm. at Ole Miss certainly comes to mind. There are other, you know, Gunnar Stockton at Georgia. There are schools for whom that's a given about what you're going to get. I would say the same thing would be for Marcel Reed, even though by Marcel's own comments and what he said, he feels he has another step to take as a quarterback.
0: Yeah, but you're right. He's the guy, right? And I understood this when Mike said this last year. Mike Elko said this last year. He understands what it takes to be the number one quarterback in the SEC. Now, even that's, he's got to be even more consistent than he was. There was some inconsistency. You can't have an entire first half be bad against South Carolina. And now the leadership came to in that locker room. Mike Elko didn't have to say a lot. It was Marcel and Torian York who did all the talking. But how do you make it maybe a drive or two and get back on track? That's what I think is the next step. The leadership is there. He's learned to throw the deep ball better. And let's be honest, you're a better quarterback when you have Casey Concepcion catching, right? Like that's the thing. Like, the wide receiving core is
1: better.
0: Doesn't hurt. No, it doesn't. It makes you, but Mario Craver is back, and you bring in Isaiah Horton from Alabama. That's going to help. And you see Ashton Bethel Roman and Terry Bussey being healthy. It's a little bit deeper as well. But that's what's next for Marcel. And he never stops getting better. He doesn't say, okay, I'm number one and I'm going to relax. That's not the case. What's really good for them is now it's the second year for Brady Hart. It's not new. He wasn't the number two. That's Miles O'Neill, who's now at North Carolina. Now Brady Hart's in it's a new role for him. But Marcel is one. He is that leader, and he reaches across that line of scrimmage. He leads that defense. He's one of those leaders in the team. To me, it's the consistency and making those throws. Something Mike O'Reilly, his tight end, said, it's our job to catch the ball and be in position for Marcel. That's now what we need to do. And I think you'll see Marcel use the legs a little bit because he can be a game breaker. And I just think that what is next for him and watching him while he's been here, continue to learn, continue to grow, be in that film room, talking with now Holman Wiggins. It was Colin Klein. You see the maturation as well and understand the importance of being in that role. He is the guy. And I think he's got the makeup to be that guy. Whether it's slings and arrows or whether it's praise, I think he's able to handle both.
1: I would imagine you feel pretty good about your offensive line with all the veterans you have coming back there on the O-line.
0: Yeah, it's an SEC line. They need to play together. And that's the whole thing. And what I've liked talking with them, and they've kind of adopted this, it's not that we don't want Marcel to get sacked. We don't want Marcel to get hit. And I love that. And no matter what you do, Greg, doesn't matter. You win up front. It doesn't matter what league, pro, true, college, you win up front. How quickly will that group come together? Because it will be guys from around the SEC who have played against SEC D lines. And pick an SEC schedule. Yours, ours, anybody's. You're going to face a front four that's outstanding. To that point, I'm not sure the A&M offensive line is going to see a better defensive line than what they're going to see Monday through Thursday. And I think that sharpens that skill for them. How quickly they come together, that's going to be one of the question marks. With some teams early in the schedule, and I'm thinking Kentucky, new head coach, Arkansas, new head coach, even LSU, new head coach, they're going to be talented. I don't know if that's an advantage or not, where it's Mike Elko going into year three and a number of players coming back. But yeah, I think it really will be decided, the success, by how quickly that offensive line comes together and plays as a group. I just saw Kellen Mond today at practice, and he talked about even that line in 2020, the team that went to the Orange Bowl, it was the 4th-and-2 against Florida. It was that game where that line came together. Isaiah Spiller scores, and that's when it really came together and took off. Can that happen early in the season for this offensive line to gel and play as a, what do they say, not five fingers, but as a fist?
1: No doubt about it. Andrew Monaco, play-by-play voice of the Texas A&M Aggies, joining us here on 13 Under the Zone, or SEC previews. It's safe to say, as good as this Aggie defense is capable of being again this year, that the strengths will be the down lineman in the back four there, even though you've got a veteran or two at the linebacking spot as well. It's hard to pick a what I would call a question mark, really, with this defensive unit.
0: Yeah, I'm hoping it's salty. I like using that. I like what defensive coordinators say. We're salty. And as you know, in camp, this is the time right now when you start getting the skirmishes, right?
1: Right.
0: Because
1: gets a little chippy.
0: They're getting salty. No, the D-line, and Mike Elko said this, that more D-line, since he was the DC in 2018, they've sent more D-linemen to the NFL. And it's almost been a point of pride here, has it not? And Mike's been a part of that. Now, he's also an old safeties coach. So you know the back end is going to be good. You start on that D line, and I think it's going to be on the interior. DJ Hicks, here's a kid that I know that they really loved when they brought in and that development, but even he knows he has to go to another level. Marco Jones was a freshman last year, and really they limited his reps early, but they didn't towards the end. He was in the crux of the game. That's important. Anto Saka, who they get from Northwestern, will be a very big edge guy. Now he's got to replace Cassius Howell, and there will be those comparisons to him. That will be big. On the back end, both safeties come back in Marcus Radcliffe, who could have gone to the draft, decide to come back. He and Dalton Brooks will be at safeties. And I think getting Ricky Gibson III, replacing Will Lee at corner, that experience at Tennessee with Des Ricks on the other side. The other thing that I think you have to have, Craig, especially going to a 9-game SEC schedule, do you have depth or do you just have guys? And I think you have to have depth to succeed because, as you know, teams are too good. And if you have a player who's not nearly as good, SEC teams will target that player. They will pick at that flaw. And that's where I think you, because of the 9 games battered, you're going to have rotational players. You better not have any drop off. And I think what's really key and what Mike has built is I think he's got the depth at these positions as well. And you're going to see that kind of rotation through games on 10 play drives. You may see a different line. And then you also have your ones who are fresh towards the end of the game.
1: You kind of went the direction I was getting ready to go, because the way I've also done this with all of our SEC play-by-play brethren is to ask their opinion of the 9-game conference schedule, because it does provide a bit of a challenge, especially if you only have 2 games before jumping into conference play, as the Aggies do, with Kentucky opening a conference play at home with a test from Arizona State, obviously, at hand, and you know, open with Missouri State. And most of the guys, almost to a man, I think, have said, and I kind of feel this as well, the 9-game conference schedule, I think, is great for the fans. It's good for us, our broadcasters, and for media. Mm-hmm. Obviously, coaches would rather it not be that way. As I said, you know, I keep quoting our women's basketball coach, Vic Schaefer, who says you'd rather play a quality opponent than 3-name directional state university, you know, as a non-conference opponent there. How about your thoughts on the 9-game schedule?
0: Yeah, to me, and pick a sport, any sport in the SEC. Once you get in the conference, nobody's beating that strength of schedule. Nobody. Will it work to the advantage or not? Is there SEC fatigue for voters? I personally don't think so. Craig, I look at the outsiders who say, you know, that they don't have to play the schedule. So they don't, I think it's easy to say. Now, this will be the first time the Aggies have an SEC game in week 3. That's going to be an adjustment to jump into the conference. I think it has to work to your advantage when it comes to the playoff. That there's no 9-game schedule that's easy. Sorry, you can say it. You have until you go through it. Until you have to wake up on the Sunday morning and realize, I don't care, it might be the worst team in the SEC. You're still getting a test. I think it has to be in the favor that it has to be favorable when it looked at the playoff that you played 9 SEC games plus. That 10th game is against the Power 4. It's got to work to your advantage, or what are we doing? Because if it doesn't work to our advantage, go back to 8. You know what I mean? That's what gets me, or 8 and a power. To me, with 9, and everybody's playing 9, and as you know, before the Aggies play Texas, we have Oklahoma. There's no longer having that directional team. Now, if A&M and Texas both had that directional team, that's fine in the schedule. That's not the way it is. That's now a conference game, making November even more difficult. Everybody has to do it. Okay. But if we pick each other off every once in a while, is 9-3 in the SEC as impressive as 11-something in a conference that's not as strong? Personally, yes, they deserve to be there. I've always said this, no matter what sport, I don't think other schools like to see an SEC name pop up. NCAA tournament, March Madness, they hate it. Yeah. Baseball regional, they hate seeing an SEC, don't they? Yeah. It was like, because you're tested. You're tested for 30 games in baseball. You're tested for 20 games in basketball. You're going to be tested for those 9 games in football. To me, that's where when you know, when they wince, when that name comes up, you know that they're in for a tough matchup.
1: No doubt. Andrew Monaco, play-by-play voice of the Texas A&M Aggies, said, and I never hesitate to say this, I know we've got long-time hard-boiled Longhorn fans on one side, and there's long-time hard-boiled Aggie fans on the other side. Doesn't matter. You and I have been buds for a while, and so we'll get the wives together and do a Yacht Rock show at something like
0: Let's
1: that.
0: Let's do it. Let's do it. I would love that.
1: I appreciate it. I'll see you Thanksgiving weekend.
0: Look forward to it, my friend.
1: That is Andrew Monaco, Texas A&M play-by-play voice. We have more coming up on 13.
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1: The end of the line on another great week.
0: Yeah, absolutely. It is coming to the end of the line. I don't know if this is coming to the end of the line or not, but you may have heard, obviously, about all of the folderol that was coming down. I saw, like, on the local sportscast, there was this big victory for those seeking that fifth year of eligibility, and it was a court case that was filed in Louisiana about this, and today is just the latest domino to fall. The NCAA winning an important battle today in this ongoing legal war to determine who should be allowed to play college sports in the upcoming season. So this morning, the 10th Circuit Court of Appeals granted the NCAA a stay in an order that reverses the federal judge's decision that previously opened the door for all athletes who started college in the 2022-2023 academic year, played four consecutive seasons, to return for a fifth season. NCAA chief legal officer sent a letter to schools Friday afternoon saying that the association's eligibility rules were back in effect. The quote was, "The 10th Circuit's decision to stay the preliminary injunction issued by a Colorado federal district court judge permits Division I to return to the status quo before the district court intervened. Effective immediately, the age-based eligibility rules will be implemented as the Division I membership intended." Now, this stay does not wipe out the dozens of athletes who have already successfully petitioned for restraining orders to play a fifth season in state courts around the country, like Cole Hudson of Texas. His eligibility is intact. This appeals court decision, however, could spark more lawsuits, more restraining order requests, and a bit of confusion with only 2 weeks to go before college football season begins in full force. There's obviously a handful of games that'll be next week as well. And it said in the letter that the NCAA plans to expeditiously fight against other legal rulings that have allowed similarly situated players back into college sports. You know, the NCAA changed those eligibility rules this year with a 5-for-5 plan where you got 5 years, a 5-year window that opens the year after they finish high school or turn 19, whichever comes first. The previous rules allowed athletes to play four seasons during the 5-year window, and then you had the COVID hardship year, and you had some other redshirt years, but they changed that. So it's related to a federal lawsuit led by a Northern Colorado basketball player, Brock Wisney, who argued that the NCAA is violating antitrust law by preventing him from playing a fifth season. And also through Louisiana, one of the attorneys representing players in the Louisiana case, among others, said Friday, his firm's already been working on filing additional requests for restraining orders in state courts. In other words, we haven't heard the last of all of this yet.
1: Yeah, they could have seen that one coming.
0: Yep. So we'll see how it all turns out. But that's just the latest chapter on that. We'll be back to wrap up the week and today's edition of the program on 13 Under the Zone in the iHeartRadio app.
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0: headed down the home stretch for the week, getting you ready for the weekend. Did you, I know you said you watched some of the Texans game last night. Did you not watch the Nationals play the Rangers last night?
1: Well, Craig, it's funny you ask. This is the series that I'm blacked out.
0: Oh, because of your package, the way that that works with the with your MLB package, because you're in the MLB market.
1: Right, so I get every out-of-market Nats game, which is, you know, 95% of the schedule. But when it came to the Rangers last night, it was blacked out because the slate was so spread out. There was no big inning. So I took the night off of Nats baseball.
0: I got you. It was a good ball game. Good ball game. I mean, Corey Seager with a home run, and then, of course, that triple into the corner that rattled around and all those funky angles that they have there got the second run home for Texas, and so the Rangers with the win.
1: Well, it's quite a concept, Craig, when you're humming along with the best offense in the majors and you trade three of your five best guys, you switch another's position in the middle of a hot streak, and the other picks up an oblique injury. All of a sudden, you turn into a team that's getting one hit by Jacob DeGrom.
0: Yeah, he looked great, and Lats finished it out, so they did their job as the Rangers, because of that Astros 18-3 loss to the Angels.
1: Yeah, how about that?
0: That was rather messy. As a result of that, the Rangers are back to within a game of first place. Hey, speaking of Major League Baseball, thanks to Gene Watson joining us from the Far East, from Japan. I appreciated him getting up at 5 o'clock in the morning Japan time and joining us at 5:15 in the morning Tokyo time there. So I was glad he was able to join us. He'll be back in the States next week, and we'll talk to him stateside next week. Let me tell you what we have coming up Monday. Monday, we're going to visit with Lifetime Longhorn and Chicago Bears running back Roschon Johnson.
1: All right.
0: Ro will be with us on Monday, so we'll look forward to doing that. Thanks to all of you who, dialed in, so to speak, on the talk back to win a copy of Dave Campbell's Texas Football Magazine. Thanks to Andrew Monaco, the voice of the Texas A&M Aggies, joining us to complete our SEC previews, our three-week run. We invite you to stay tuned. Bucky and BK up next. Have a great, cool, dry, and comfortable weekend, everybody. We'll talk to you Monday afternoon at 2 o'clock right here on 13 Under the Zone.
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0: Yo, welcome in to another edition of Buck and DK. Today is Friday, August 21st, 2026, and Buck and I are with y'all for the next 2 hours on today's show. Some injury updates from Texas football training camp, plus a preview of tomorrow's scrimmage number 2. What are we looking out for from the Longhorns this weekend? Plenty of Texas football conversation to be had, plus a little NFL. The Houston Texans had a preseason game last night. CJ Stroud played. How did he look? We'll go around the league. Some big NFL headlines as week 2 of the preseason is underway. We've got some travel stories to get into, the latest on the NCAA eligibility situation, and of course the BBK news and why today's not so bad. We are locked and we are loaded. And we are ready to roll on a Friday program. We appreciate y'all spending some of your Fridays with us. How are you today, my man?
1: I am fabulous here over in Tripping Springs, notoriously known as hell. It is hot. This is a hot son of a gun here all week long this week and into next week. I see some 105s feeling like 111s and 107s feeling like 115. I mean, it's hot. It's August. It is what it is. You know, no rain in sight for at least another week or so, but I'm not out there in it. I'm in the air conditioning. I go out there for little stretches at a time and actually run back in like a scalded dog when I'm out there. I get back, I go outside, and then I get on my back patio, and I sit there, BK, underneath the shade. I, like, sit, like, I'll have a half a bottle of water. Then I'm like, you know what? It's still hot. What am I doing? Why am I sitting here because it's shaded? Why don't I just take another 3 steps, and I'm in the air conditioning? I just can't. It's hot, but that's all right. I can't even imagine being out there. I can't imagine 30 years ago that I used to coach with one of those weight losing tops on. I was at the point of my life where I felt like losing 8 pounds in a day was no big deal and I could do it and get through it and jog back from practice and not even worry about it. I can't even jog to my car from the grocery store. I barely can walk to the grocery store from my car now. That's how hot it is.
0: You be jogging to the grocery store. That's not a normal thing to do, whether it's 100 degrees or 50 degrees. Just walk like everyone else.
1: Yeah, it's just weird that I thought that was cool back in the day because, you know, all the offensive line coach would have, because generally the offensive line coach was a big dude. He would have that sweat thing on. So I used to do it as the running back coach, and it would be like 100 degrees when I got to Texas. It was like nothing then. Man, a couple deep breaths and just drink some water and go through it. I can't even I saw those in the closet as I'm getting rid of stuff. I just started throwing that stuff away now. Why do I have this even around? There's no time that I can wear it now. I need all the weight I can get. But I can imagine being those players inside those helmets right now. Man.
0: What is this weight-losing vest? Just a weighted vest that you were wearing?
1: No, it was just, it's a plastic thing. It started back when I was in high school because my high school was a big wrestling school. So, you know, those guys are always trying to lose. Wrestlers are always losing weight. Eating shrubs and stuff like that, trying to lose weight the day of a match. And they'd wear these things into this room where they would practice. And you'd go in there and it was so humid and hot. And you'd walk in there with just, and they'd had these things to lose weight all the time. They were always losing weight, always eating like rabbits, you know. They could drink though. They could pound those down, but they knew they'd go in that room and it'd be gone in about 2 minutes. And so I just kept that. I wore that as a player. I wore one of those under my stuff. But then for some odd reason, I wore it as a coach. Then, you know, I needed it in Champaign. It was cold as hell in Boston. But I just kept that up when I got here. And eventually the trainer said, you don't want to do that, dude. You're going to die out here.
0: Yeah, a little hotter down here than it is up there. And yeah. I don't know why you were ever trying to lose weight. I feel like you've always been a small fry. I don't know why you're trying to shed a few more LBs. You don't need to.
1: Now, when I was drinking, I had a little bit, you know, I had a little belly like everybody else, just a little one, you know, so I didn't like that. Now I got nothing. I got no six packs. I got nothing but a flat washboard. It just goes straight down right into my pubic area. There's nothing. Just it's straight down. There's no boobs, it's just like straight on down. It's like a billboard. I'm like, what happened here? What is going on? Good day to the soldiers at Fort Hood, Texas, the soldiers in the state of Texas, and all those that fight for us each and every day. Thank you for what you do. We appreciate what you do in this heat, in this winter, in this rain. We do appreciate each and every one of you. And to you and your families, please be careful out there. And to all you folks out there, please be careful. Hydrate yourself. You know, I'm just talking about it, but there's a bunch of you that have to work in it and do things in it. Please be careful.
2: Yes, indeed. Well said, as always. So plenty of sports conversation to get into, but Buck, I'm feeling smart today, man.
1: Yeah, baby.
2: This is the smartest I've ever felt and will ever feel in my entire life. You know why?
1: Why is that, buddy?
2: Because I am in a Harvard dorm right now.
1: Oh, you're over in Cambridge. You're on the by the river.
2: I'm in Cambridge, Massachusetts, doing the program today.
1: Awesome.
2: Yes, I was in Alaska yesterday doing the show. Took a little red eye all the way across the country. How about a 6.5 hour flight from Anchorage to Newark? And I had to connect Newark to Boston. So pretty much 8 hours in the air, plus a 4 hour time change, Buck, going from Alaska time to Eastern time. And that's been my last, I guess, 12 hours. And here we are.
1: Wow. Students roll in there. I mean, there's students in Boston all year long. I mean, it's just a college town. So students must be everywhere there.
2: Just knocked on a random door here and said, hey, can I do a 2 hour radio show? And
1: they're good like, job.
2: Yeah, come on in.
1: Come on in, smart guy.
2: Yeah, no, they look at me. They know I'm dumb. They know I don't belong here. It's like, I mean, the University of Texas, where I went to school, is obviously a great school, one of the best public institutions in the country. But they're looking down on me. I'm rocking my Sue Patrick Longhorns hat, and they're like, this guy ain't smart enough to be here. They know.
1: They know. They can feel it, right?
2: Oh, yeah. And I can feel them judging, too. It's it goes both ways.
1: Oh, yeah. They'll look at you. They'll look at you strange up in that part of the world.
2: Yeah.
1: Like, they know when you don't belong.
2: Exactly. And I don't know if I belong at Texas. I couldn't get into Texas with how tough it is these days. So no chance I could get into Harvard up here.
1: Well, when you look out the window and look around that area, I worked for a year and a half in that Prudential building, that big high rise there.
2: Nice. I was going to say, I know you're pretty familiar with
1: with all of that area. Harvard Yard, I'm crossing the bridge, Boston University, Boston College.
2: Yeah, how close am I to BC, your alma mater?
1: You're a 10-minute trolley ride.
2: 10 minutes. All right, not too
1: bad. You're right across the street from Fenway Park, not very far from Fenway Park.
2: Nice. You want me to pass a message along to Bill O'Brien, the head coach of your Boston College Eagles?
1: Yeah, he sucks. Pass one on to the Red Sox. They suck too. Hey, might as well pass one on to the Celtics and let them know they suck also.
2: Yeah, nice Jaylen Brown trade, Celtics. Good move there.
1: Good move.
2: Although you're right down there.
1: You're right near the city. You're close enough to where the old garden was.
2: Oh, nice. Yeah.
1: Hell, I don't even know what the new garden is called. I have no clue what it is.
2: I think it's TD Garden now. It's still a garden, but they sold it to a sponsor. So
1: you're right there, that little Matchbox Park, Fenway Park. That's not far.
2: Yeah, never been to a Sox game. I don't know if they're in town this weekend. If they are, I got to find my way.
1: Yeah.
2: Fenway, that's on the bucket list for sure. So we'll see if we can make that.
1: You can get a cheap ticket in there and be behind a post or something there.
2: Oh, the obstructed view?
1: Oh, yeah, of course.
2: Kind of intrigued by that. Like, it obviously makes for a horrible game-watching experience, but I've never sat, like, behind a pole. I've never had one of those seats for a game anywhere. So I feel like I'll like it for, like, 2 minutes, then I'll be like, this was the dumbest idea I've ever had.
1: Oh, yeah, you'll move. You'll take somebody else's seat eventually.
2: Yeah, so there you go. That's where I am, a cool 72 degrees, Buck. Sorry to rub that
1: in.
2: Oh,
1: gosh.
2: It's supposed to rain this weekend, but we'll be back home on Sunday. And look, I'm very fortunate. I've gotten to go to some cool places along my journey, but I don't know if I've ever been readier to be home. I'm so glad football season's like right here, because once the season starts, the only place we travel is to Dallas for Texas OU.
1: Yeah.
2: The rest of the year we're in Austin or Central Texas. I'm pretty glad for that.
1: You just packed up and moved, and you still got stuff to do when you get back yet for your place. So it's not like you come back and just start resting. You still got to unpack and do a bunch of crap when you get back.
2: I'd honestly forgotten about that.
1: Oh, you forgot that you just moved into a place?
2: I spent two nights at the new place before spending like a week and a half away.
1: How would you categorize your trip with the exception of the seasickness and what you saw of Alaska?
2: Oh, man. Yeah, it's hard to separate the two things because the seasickness was one of the worst days of my life, but it was awesome. Like, I highly recommend if anyone ever gets the chance, and I know it's a lot, but if anyone ever gets the chance to go on an Alaskan cruise or just go to Alaska in general.
1: Yeah.
2: Man, it's beautiful. I know you've been before. You told me, you gave me some recommendations. You told me I was in for a treat. And yeah, no, it was an awesome trip, an unforgettable experience for sure.
1: Yeah, it's like surreal. When you look at glaciers and stuff, you know, you hear about them. And then when you see those and you kind of get closer, you're in Glacier Bay and stuff like that. And you can hear those things cracking and popping. And like, you know, it's mind boggling. And that's why living in this country is really special. And there's so many things. I mean, I've been a lot of places, but I haven't been a lot of places. Like I said, I've never seen the Grand Canyon except for to fly over it. I've never actually been to a place like the Grand Canyon or, you know, Yellowstone Park. I've never been. Those are things that I would like to see sometime. I just have never done it.
2: And there's still time. You can make it happen. I will say this.
1: I'm going to tell you this. I want to get the hell out of here and go to Colorado in the summertime for a couple of weeks. This has got me now.
2: Oh, yeah. Yeah, no, you're always like happy, or at least you pretend to be happy that it's 100 degrees. Now you're finally joining my side and saying it's ridiculous and it's too damn hot. I will say this, the most unique part of Alaska, and this will end my travel stories for at least the time being, there are no billboards along any highways or any roads in the entire state of Alaska. Think about how many billboards you see driving around Central Texas, right? 35 Mopac, wherever you are, just billboard after billboard after billboard. How many damn personal injury attorneys do we need in town? Alaska, it's like they don't want to mess with the wilderness, right? Like, it's untouched wilderness. Right. So they have zero advertisements or billboards on the sides of any roads in the entire state, which it's kind of nice. I'll be honest. Kind of nice.
1: Somebody said, I need to go see Roy G. Biv again, but I haven't been that back to Idaho in that area. You know, Coeur d'Alene, that was one of those places that I thought was beautiful in this country. I mean, like I said, there's so many things that I've seen, but there's so much that I haven't seen that, you know, there's still time to see those things.
2: Yeah.
1: Roy G. Biv.
2: All right, we'll take a quick break. We'll talk more Longhorn football when we return right here on Bucky and BK on 1300 The Zone and the iHeartRadio app.
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0: know, getting Ryan Wingo back, getting Emmett Moseley back, and the way the Longhorns have recruited that position for the last couple of years under Steve Sarkisian, it's been pretty ridiculous. And I asked you before the show if you thought this year's wide receiver room had a chance to be the best in Texas history. Now, obviously, there's been a lot of great wideouts who have come through here, but just top to bottom with the talent, with the depth, is there a wide receiver room that you could think of that gives this one a run for its money? Or do you believe the 2026 group has a chance? Obviously, they haven't played any games yet, but at least has a chance to be maybe the best group of wideouts that Texas has ever had.
1: Well, I still, you know, with Golden, when those guys were here, and Mitchell and Worthy. I mean, that was quite a group of guys in that little span of, you know, 3 years of them going out and getting a kid from Houston to come here, not having a first round draft choice. That's two first rounders. That's right. And a second, I believe, with Mitchell. So well, I don't know if they're quite there. I think they can be, but I don't know if it's like that group that was here for a while. I just don't know. I think we'll see. Numbers wise, if the line can protect, I think numbers wise, they should be yes. But I don't know. I still have some questions about this offensive line, being able to have a quarterback that can stand in the pocket. I mean, he's willing to. We saw that before. But yep. Can he? Are they that good? Are these transfer guys? I don't care how many years they've played at places and have experience. Can they stand up to an SEC pressure when it's time to throw the ball on not just one or two occasions, but many occasions to get to not only have a lead, but keep a lead? Maybe that's what they're doing better than anything. They're throwing better than anything. But can they do it? Can they consistently do it? So I don't know.
0: You're really worried about the offensive line because I asked.
1: I'm not worried about the receiver. I think I'm worried about. I'm not worried about the receivers more so than I'm in. If the quarterback can stand up to it, what's going to happen?
0: Yeah, well, that's a big question. And obviously, Trevor Goosby's banged up right now, and Lawrence Seymour is dealing with something small. So, you know, your projected two starters on the left side of the offensive line are currently on the shelf. We know how
1: much. Once again, I'm not messing around with that first game. I mean, they have harder practices than they will in that first game. I truly believe that. I think they'll have harder practices with their own people. You know, yeah. They'll maybe have a harder scrimmage this week than they'll have in that game. But that's not to say that somebody can't get banged up. So it's just that I want to see more substitutions, BK, in that first game than you think. I know people would say, well, we had to get our timing, our rhythm ready for the following week. No, I want to see subs and subs quick.
0: Yeah, well, look, Texas State isn't horrible, but Texas is still around a 30-point favorite right now. So
1: 30-point favorite.
0: And Vegas doesn't give out money, right?
1: They don't just give out 30 points.
0: They know what they're doing. So, look, Texas State has a good team. They've got a good quarterback. They've got some good players. G.J. Kinney has done a solid job there. But, I mean, we all know the talent difference between Texas and Texas State. We know what should happen there, and I hope you're right. I hope there are a lot.
1: Yeah, and how long will Coach Kinney, what will he do? How long will he say, listen, we got our own conference to play in. How long are we going to keep certain guys in the game? We can't afford to have our guys carted off the field against a team like Texas. We really can't. In game one, and they're just joining the conference?
0: That's what you hope, obviously. You hope G.J. Kinney has to have that conversation, right? I mean, last year when Texas played UTEP, who I think is worse than this year's Texas State team, it's like Texas was playing with their food a little bit, and they really struggled, and that game was a lot more annoying than I think Longhorn fans wanted it to be. So, not expecting a repeat of that, but
1: no.
0: Look, Texas should take care of their business. The hope is you've got a lot of rotational pieces into the game early, but also you hope like the majority of the second half, you're seeing KJ Lacy out there at quarterback, and you're seeing some of the younger guys at running back and wide receiver and on defense that are in the game.
1: Yeah,
0: and,
1: you get enough snaps with the guys that you get your rhythm going a little bit. You've been practicing for Ohio State anyway. It's not like, oh my God, now all of a sudden we got Ohio State. We haven't done anything. Now we got to gear ourselves toward. No, you've been practicing for them since the spring. So sure. It's not like your mind's not. I know how coaches think. Oh, one at a time. It's this game first. Sark's going to tell you that in a couple of weeks. Oh, no, we've only been thinking about Texas State. Well, that's not true. So, but it's that whole thing. But I'm sorry to take you away from what you were talking about with the wide receiver. What do you think? Tell me what do you think? You think this group of guys is the group?

0: You know, I don't think Texas has ever had a deeper wide receiver room than the one they have right now. And I get it. A lot of this is projection. Some of these guys we haven't seen in a Texas Longhorn uniform before. Some of these guys we haven't seen in college football before. Like Jermaine Bishop Jr. is a part of that equation for me. We haven't seen him take a college snap just yet. I think the best, you know, wide receiving duo in Texas history is Jordan Shipley and Quan Cosby. You think of the numbers those two guys put up, especially in 2008. Like, those dudes both went for over 1,000 yards. They were unstoppable. So I'm curious, because I think Cam Coleman and Ryan Wingo as a top two, that's one of the best top two duos in the country at wide receiver. And I am curious if Texas can get two guys over the 1,000-yard mark in terms of receiving yards in the same season for the first time since 08. You brought up the 2023 room. Now, Matthew Golden was not here with Worthy and Mitchell. So if those three guys were all together, then I would say that's probably your winner. But in 2023, you had Worthy, you had Mitchell in his 1 year after transferring from Georgia, and you had Jordan Whittington, who was obviously very good, fan favorite, still playing in the NFL. So, like, your 1, 2, 3, that's one of the best in my lifetimes. I mean, I think of Roy Williams, who's arguably the greatest receiver in Texas history. Like, him and B.J. Johnson, those guys were together for 4 years, putting up some really, really solid numbers in the early 2000s. I don't know, Kwame Cavill, Wayne McGarrity on the same team. Like, again, there's been a lot of good ones who have come through here, but I don't know. I don't think any room has been as deep. Not just the starting two or three, but you go all the way down to like the sixth or seventh guy. I feel like Texas has like six or seven future NFL wide receivers in the same room right now.
1: Could be. I think so.
0: So, and with Arch Manning.
1: I would say, yeah.
0: Yeah. And again, time will tell. It's all a prediction for right now. But like the fact that, I mean, Kalik Lockett was the number two wide receiver in the class last year. And that guy's like, what, fifth? Sixth, maybe. Jermaine Bishop, super highly touted freshman, crazy athlete. It's like, well, how are we going to find ways to get this guy on the field? Where in some years, it's like, well, he might be our best receiver, even though he's a true freshman. Obviously, Cam Coleman, we know how good he was. Ryan Wingo, second team All-SEC. I think you and I are huge Emmett Mosley fans. Like, I think that dude could be a number one wide receiver on a lot of Power Four teams around the country. So it's... They've clearly
1: made a point of Wake Forest and how he's done. I mean, they've got talent. There's tons of talent.
0: Sterling Burkhalter put up some solid numbers in the ACC last year. I think he's a sixth-year player, so he's got experience too. So
1: and you said Golden. When Golden was here, he had Isaiah Bond. He never turned out to be what I thought he was going to be.
0: Yeah. Yeah, that was a disappointment. And you're kind of hoping Cam Coleman is the anti-Isaiah Bond.
1: Yeah, there's no doubt. That's I have that Cam that in my mind, but I don't think so. I mean, we've seen too much of Cam Coleman, even with a bad quarterback, that he looks good, you know?
0: Yeah, and I think part of, you know, the difference between those two is I don't remember hearing this much praise for Isaiah Bond's work ethic. And you know, just his personality and his leadership. Like, it feels like Steve Sarkisian and, you know, the other Longhorns are praising Cam Coleman's just attitude as much as they're praising his game. And we all know what his game is. I don't remember that happening with Isaiah Bond. The reason I make that comparison is because Bond was the number one wide receiver in the portal 2 years ago and Texas got him. You know, Bond wasn't terrible, but 34 catches, 540 yards, 5 touchdowns. He was banged up for part of the year. I'll give him that. But yeah, it wasn't. If Cam Coleman has those numbers this year, we will all be severely disappointed.
1: For sure.
0: And I don't think we're going to have that conversation. But yeah, 2024, you had Matthew Golden, who was obviously great, ended up being a first-round pick. You had Ryan Wingo as a freshman that season. You had DeAndre Moore that year. Remember, Jonte Cook was supposed to be your stud.
1: Right.
0: 5-star, and he ended up leaving the program midway through that season. Now he's at Ole Miss, by the way. Texas will have to see Jonte Cook. Maybe it's a get to see Jonte Cook, considering what his career has turned into. But yeah, man, I mean, there's plenty of good options to choose from. And again, the best wide receiving duo, like, you can almost say, I don't even care who else was there in 08 because Shipley and Cosby were that good. Like, that's the bar for these guys to try to hit. But, man, I really like what Texas has done. And obviously with Arch Manning flinging the rock, we know what he's capable of. I think at the end of the year, Buck, this could be a legitimate conversation that we're having versus just a.
1: Oh, yeah, for sure. I would agree. Anyone.
0: Yeah.
1: I would agree. As a group, would this have been the best group? Maybe not even one and two, but one, two, three, four. I mean, as a group, this could be. Yeah. They got the chance to do it.
0: All right, we'll take a quick break. 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

0: Texas football conversation. And I think, you know, you and I have talked about this some too, Buck. It's like, we don't expect there to be a difference maker in the tight end room, right?
1: No, like, I don't.
0: You know, Gunnar Helm caught 60 balls a couple of years ago.
1: He was awesome.
0: Yeah, Jatavion Sanders was catching like 40 to 50 passes when he was at Texas. Like, those guys were great. They were huge weapons in the offense. And look, I think Nick Townsend and Michael Masunis and Amari Winston and Spencer Shannon, like all those guys are going to play. All of those guys are capable of putting up some numbers, but I don't think any of those tight ends are going to be like a point of emphasis.
1: No, it's going to be on the wide receivers. That's going to lay on some of these extra wide receivers that you have. So they should have the numbers. You're right.
0: Yeah, and exactly. I think that'll help the numbers. Now, you know, Relique Brown, Hollywood Smothers, those guys are going to catch some balls out of the backfield, which is great. That's a good thing. But, yeah, I wonder if just not having that true impact player at tight end is going to lead Steve Sarkisian to want to utilize those wide receivers.
1: Yeah, I think he's going to, as I said, you know, and you've said before, that this guy really has relied on the tight end. It's important to him and his offense. But I think when you have this number of receivers – and these many question marks at that position, you've been in your mind thinking of what is it that this receiver does that the tight end can do when it comes to routes, whether it's, you know, against, you know, coverage inside, is he physical enough? They've got enough of those type of receivers and veteran receivers to find their way in some of those spots. So why waste your time with a guy that you're not sure about?
0: Yeah. And that's, I know we've touched on it before, but just looking at the wide receiver room, I mean, I agree. Like I'm a little, I don't know if nervous is the right word for the tight ends, but I hope, you know, Steve Sarkisian is willing to break the mold a little bit and maybe have less tight ends on the field, but just rotations of those pass catchers in general, right? Like how often is Cam Coleman going to be off the field? How often is Ryan Wingo going to be off the field? Same thing with Emmett Moseley. Like, I think those guys are clearly your three best, but again, the depth of that room is so good. You've got guys who are ready to make an impact right now. So how does it look like from a distribution standpoint, from a statistics standpoint? And then obviously some of it comes down to who Arch Manning trusts the most.
1: Yeah, and I think a healthy Emmett Moseley will make the difference when it comes to catching passes inside, because we've seen him come across the middle and they don't have to be, you know, the kids at wide receiver before, you know, Golden and Mitchell, those guys made catches that weren't perfect passes. They were a little low. They knew how to go use their body, go get them. They had people on their back shoulder and stuff, and they still made catches. That's what I want to see if these guys can do. I think Emmett Moseley's one of those guys. He can go in there and make a tough catch for you, you know?
0: Yeah, and Moseley missed the first month of the 2025 season, but, like, you know, it took him a little bit to get eased in. Remember, he was a summer transfer last year back when we had two transfer portal windows. So he missed the spring. Then he got hurt in the first week of fall camp, and then he missed the first month of the year. So it took a while for him and Arch to kind of get things going. But in the last month of the year, like, he was almost Arch Manning's go-to guy.
1: Yeah, so, for sure. He trusted him. See, for Wingo, it's just a matter of catching simple passes. Forget somebody being on you. It's just the ball in hand, you know, hand-eye coordination stuff with him, because he's the body that should be going, you know, from outside into the slot area and making some of those little tight end slants and things like that. That should be the dude. But consistently enough, if he's got somebody on his hip, is he going to catch it? Well, hell, sometimes he doesn't catch it with nobody on his hip. Right. So that's the part that worries you. And some of the tough catches that may be low, is he going to make them? It's almost like it has to hit him dead smack. And when it hits him in the hands, he then tucks it away. Now you feel like, okay, you got someone. But it's a cradle that ball underneath where he's running with it. We're like, okay, forget anybody on him. We're talking about just playing catchy catch, you know? Yeah. But he should be the body that gets in there.
0: Well, it was clear. I don't know how much of this was Arch or how much of this was Steve Sarkisian, but Ryan Wingo was targeted way more than any other pass catcher Texas had last year. So, that, you know, despite the drops issues, it's clear that the coach and or the quarterback had faith in Wingo. But you're right. That's obviously the next step in his development. And you think,
1: oh, yeah, you want to make that body good. I mean, you're going to keep going to it until somebody just whispers in your ear, coach, he needs to be out. Until the wide receiver coach says, coach, he's just not going to be able to do it.
0: Yeah, and he's got to get better, you're right, at some of the easy stuff, but also contested catches was not a good statistic.
1: And he's got that, he's got 6'2", what is he, 212, 215? He's got the body to do those things.
0: Yeah, and we do know, I mean, Cam Coleman, that viral social media clip that we played and every Longhorn fan has seen. Like, we know that guy has the ability to make those catches on.
1: Yeah, he doesn't mind going across. He's just a receiver. He's going to go get it.
0: Yeah, you think of the non-perfect throws. I mean, shoot, for the last 2 years at Auburn, every throw that has come his way has been non-perfect. But obviously the practice clip that went viral showed you everything you need to know about what Cam Coleman can do on a ball that's just anywhere near the area code where he's hanging out. So, I think you got a few of those guys who can help make Arch Manning look good. Arch is obviously capable of looking good on his own, but hey, sometimes you're pressured. You can't make the perfect throw. You can't step into it, whatever. The ball's not exactly where you need it to be. Last year, Texas didn't have enough guys who could make those tough catches.
1: Absolutely.
0: I remember 2023, you and I talking about A.D. Mitchell, like how much we loved his ability.
1: Oh my goodness.
0: To make the difficult look easy.
1: Balls are on his back hip. He was just making it look easy, maneuvering his body in position to make catches that weren't perfect or weren't even great. I mean, he just did that. Golden did the same thing. He was like that too. Those guys made catches. They went up and got the ball, high pointed the ball, but the ball was slightly behind them. The ones was it the quarterback's fault? Was it the wide receiver's fault? I look at it and say, a receiver needs to catch that and make catches like that all the time. They weren't doing that last year. They struggled with that.
0: They did. They did indeed. So, yeah, I think you've got more of those guys this year who are capable of doing that. But obviously, we've got to see it 15 days from now. Game one, Texas and Texas State. All right, a quick timeout. We'll continue the Texas conversation when we come back right here on Bucky and BK on 1300 The Zone and the iHeartRadio app.
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0: Welcome back to Bucky and BK with Bucky Godbolt and Brad Kellner. We've got some sound to get into on a Friday program. Colin Simmons and Grayson Littleton were both made available to the press earlier this week. Got a couple of defensive stars. Who do you want to hear from first?
1: Colin Simmons.
0: All right, let's get into a little Colin Simmons sound here. You know, we'll start with Colin Simmons talking about Arch Manning, because I know a moment that, I don't want to say went viral, but I know a lot of Texas fans read these reports and were interested to hear more. Apparently, there was a moment in practice last week where Arch Manning and Colin Simmons kind of got into it a little bit. Now, we're not talking full-on Dallas Cowboys, New Orleans Saints joint practice brawl, but we're talking about some chirping back and forth, some getting into each other's face a little bit, and apparently it was on a screen pass. I'm not quite sure what happened that ticked Arch Manning off to the point where he felt like he had to say a little something to Colin Simmons. But here was Colin Simmons kind of talking about that moment and just Arch Manning, the trash talker.
2: It's funny. It's funny because he's my quarterback, and I've been teammates with him for the past 2-3 years. So it's like, I don't know. It's fun.
3: Is he good at the trash talk? Or?
2: Yeah, he's good. But it's just funny. It's just funny hearing it from him. It's just funny.
0: Funny.
1: It's always funny when your quarterback is talking smack to your defensive end. Yeah, like, hey, what are you going to do? You know, I would have got that over the top of you, and the defensive end is like, you know, you would have never got that off. You know, they let you throw that ball, but you probably would have lost one of your arms in the process of getting that off. That's what he's letting him know. He goes, I really had you. You really didn't get that play off.
0: Yeah, you're lucky you're in one of these green non-contact jerseys, guy.
1: And I know better than to knock you out because I could have.
0: Yeah, and you and I both know what this offensive line is right now. You know exactly what I could do against this bunch, considering what I've done against every other O-line in college football.
1: Yeah, by the way, the offense can win on Saturday, so be ready for that on Monday, hearing how wonderful they look, so much different than they did. Well, the coach is going to make it that way, y'all. They're not going to go back-to-back weeks. Well, Will Muschamp's guys are not going to live in dog crap out of that offensive line, whatever. Sark is going to make it so his guys can win and have some confidence going into that game week. That's what they're going to do.
0: Oh, we didn't even have to wait until scrimmage number two. Like, the majority of practice reports that I've read and folks I've talked to this week have said, oh, the offense has been significantly better.
1: Oh, there you go.
0: It's like, wow, amazing how that works.
1: Because we kind of fell for that last year till the end of the season. Then we said, oh, no. This was every day in practice. This defense was crushing this offensive line. They didn't have a day. They probably didn't have a segment of practice that they won.
0: Buck, it didn't take us to the end of the season. It took us about a quarter and a half into the first game of the season against Ohio State when the defense was dominating and the offense couldn't do anything. It's like, oh, no, there were no days where the offense was winning in practice last fall.
1: They're going to win this week, folks.
0: And this year, I think it'll be more legit because I think they're pretty much better at every single position on the offense than they were at this
1: time. I think they can honestly say, I got a feeling they can honestly say they're going to be one of the better running teams in the SEC. So I think they can honestly say that we had a day running the ball against our defense. I would be happy to hear that.
0: Yeah, for sure. And it'll be different because Trevor Goosby's not going to play in tomorrow's scrimmage. Right. And we'll see what they do with Lawrence Seymour, the projected starter at left guard, who's been limited in practice. Sark told us earlier this week he suffered, I think, injury hiccup was the exact term that Sark used. It's nothing serious, nothing as big of a deal as what Trevor Goosby's going through right now. But I'm curious if Lawrence Seymour will be involved in tomorrow's scrimmage.
1: Yeah, and I don't expect Colin Simmons to see a lot of action either, because this is not the time for him to be destroying practice, because he can make it so that you don't get any practice for your offense.
0: Yeah. Well, here's the thing. It's not only that, Buck. Not that I disagree with that sentiment, but, you know, you already lost one of your most indispensable players in training camp. Like, you dodged a bullet with Trevor Goosby.
1: Right.
0: Like, non-contact knee injury, that could have been a season ender, and thankfully it's just a bone bruise, so it's a couple of weeks. But I wonder if Sark and company are like, okay, like, yeah, you know, the Colin Simmons of the world, the Cam Colemans of the world. Raheem Biles did not participate in the last weekend scrimmage because he had the flu, so maybe he will play some this weekend. But you just think of the star players, and it's like, maybe let's just give these guys a series or two, and that could be enough here because we don't want to risk anything else going down.
1: Yeah, and you guys on defense, you're going to play base defense, not no exotics. You can save that stuff for the week of practicing against Texas State. You want to run some exotic stuff against them? That's fine, but we don't need you running that against us. We don't. We're having a hard enough time picking up the regular stuff.
0: Yeah, it may be. Here's another one from Colin Simmons. He was asked about the strength of this Texas defense right now.
2: The strength of this defense? Defensive coordinator, you know?
3: Why is that? What stood out about
2: it? I feel like the coaches set the tone. They, you know, and I feel like Muschamp come in each and every day setting the tone. He does a great job doing that.
1: So they got a coach that's always getting after it.
0: The strength of the defense is the defensive coordinator. Sorry, that cut was very quiet for some reason. But there's Colin Simmons, clearly a fan of Will Muschamp. And here's kind of a follow-up there. You heard Colin Simmons mention the tone that the defensive staff is setting. Here was Simmons elaborating on that a little bit.
2: This is my first year seeing this type of tone. So, I mean, aggressive. You're going to be on your feet. You're going to be 10 toes down on your feet. Muschamp is going to know. It's going to make sure you know what you got before you leave that meeting. You got to come ready to practice each and every day. And I feel like he just holds us to the standard each and every day.
1: Yeah, he doesn't want a bunch of guys on the ground. He wants guys on their feet. He doesn't want guys getting cut and laying down and not getting right back up. He wants guys that are constantly on the move. You know, and he sets the tone for that with how they're going to practice. And that's how you set the tone anyway, defensively, is how you practice during the week. That goes from the practice field onto the game field. You can't have guys laying down. You can't have a guy who jumps over a pile and trips himself up and gets on the ground and stays on the ground. You got to get up and keep moving.
0: Yeah, I mean, what were Pete Kwiatkowski practices like? Was everyone laying down on the ground for 2 hours?
1: No, but he just wasn't. No, that guy was a good defensive coordinator. He just didn't have that kind of tone. His voice, he wasn't out there screaming and hollering. That sets – certain guys love that. Certain guys on defense, you know, that play to that kind of tone really enjoy it. There's other guys that it doesn't affect them. They just play good no matter what. They don't need anybody to be screaming. But there are other guys that really sets the tone for a lot of guys that just need a little bit of edge, just need a little bit of fine-tuning. And they've got that in Will Muschamp. They got a guy who can really fine tune them into just over the edge part of it. There was nothing wrong with Pete Kwiatkowski. There's nothing wrong with his defense. He had guys. Those guys are those big son of guns he had two or three years ago. Those big fatties that got off the ground and carrying all that weight. They were fabulous, I thought. Yeah. But this is just a mental tone setter that they hear from the beginning of the whistle, probably till the end of practice. There's just no rest period, you know?
0: Colin Simmons is making it sound like Pete Kwiatkowski was in one of those relax the bag, zero gravity recliners, just watching TV on the sideline while everyone else was practicing.
1: Just a different type of coaching, that's all.
0: Yeah, now, we've said it before. Look, PK did a great job here, and you're right. It's just a different type of coaching, and it's clearly what Steve Sarkisian was looking for. I mean, he's told us multiple times. He wanted some more intensity. He wanted a head coach of the defense, and that's exactly what Will Muschamp is. That's who he's always been. And unlike Pete Kwiatkowski, Will Muschamp has been a head coach before. Now, it wasn't a great tenure or two great tenures for Will Muschamp as a head coach, but he obviously has that experience. He knows kind of what goes into being a head coach. So Steve Sarkisian feels comfortable handing off the reins of the defense to Will Muschamp and obviously feels good about having that sort of second head coach on staff.
1: Nice move by Jason there, the tone arranger. Calling Will Muschamp the tone ranger. I like that.
0: I like that.
1: That's awesome.
0: The tone ranger. Yeah.
1: Yeah, he said, yeah, that's cool.
0: It's clearly resonating with the best player on the Texas defense right now. And Colin Simmons isn't the only guy who's echoed that sentiment. All right, when we return, did Oklahoma really give Brent Venables an extension? 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

0: Hour number two of Bucky and BK, Bucky Gunvold and Brad Hillman.
1: I want you to tell me what Oklahoma has done with their coach. They've given him a 6-year deal. How sweet is that for all of us?
0: Let's get into that.
1: Yeah, man.
0: That happened, and I'm mad at myself for getting that had happened. The Oklahoma Sooners,
1: yes,
0: out of nowhere, decided to extend Brent Venables. They gave him a new 6-year contract that averages $10.5 million per year. So it adds 2 years to the current deal that he was on. The new deal goes through 2031. And again, the average annual value, $10.5 million. So more years and more money.
1: Where the hell are they getting the money? Didn't we have to drag them along with us to the SEC? Didn't we have to pay some of their freight, some of their equipment costs for getting their equipment in ACC play, SEC play when they go on the road? Where are they getting the money from? What's going on here?
0: I think you're right. I think Texas did have to help them with the buyout fee to leave the Big 12 early to join the SEC.
1: Good Lord.
0: I don't know where they're getting this money, but I'm glad they're wasting it. I mean, spending it on
1: yes.
0: Brent Venables.
1: I don't want anybody else but that guy.
0: I know. And why would they do this? And Oklahoma's not the only team. Like, we talked about this with Alabama and Kalen DeBoer earlier in the offseason. It's like, the guy's not going anywhere. Like, you don't need to do this right now. I get it.
1: Nobody's looking at him.
0: Right, it's like a vote of confidence, whatever. But really what it is you're just increasing the buyout that you have to pay if you want to get rid of this dude.
1: Man.
0: Like, it's way more likely that Oklahoma ends up firing Brent Venables than Brent Venables leaving for another job. Now, maybe
1: right.
0: OU's got a little PTSD from Lincoln Riley leaving to take the USC gig, which I'm still, years later, surprised that that actually happened, right? You don't expect someone to leave a place like that. But I guess if you'd rather live in, or you had the choice of living between L.A. and Norman, Oklahoma, you'd probably go with Southern California. So I don't know. Maybe it's OU worried about that. But I know the Sooners made the playoff last year for the first time in the Brent Venables era. And I guess they're feeling good about that. They're a preseason top 10 team this year. But that guy, I don't think he's an elite coach by any stretch. He's 1-3 against Texas. We know the Sooners haven't scored a touchdown against Texas in like 3 years. So I think a lot of Longhorn fans were pretty ecstatic to see that news.
1: I was. When I saw it, I thought it was a mistake. And I'm like, that's a great – if it's a mistake, it's a beauty, because a 6-year deal for that guy, he wasn't going anywhere. He's there. He would like to stay there for the rest of his life. You don't have to up his salary like you just did. That's nuts.
0: Yeah, Brent Venables at Oklahoma in his 4 seasons there. This is year 5 for him. 32-20, the overall record. 8-8 in SEC play, the 2 years that they've been in the league, obviously with Texas. 1-3 against the Longhorns. It's been outscored 136-43. In the Red River Shootout games he's been a part of. 0 postseason wins, 0 top 10 finishes in the AP poll, and he's had losing records in 2 of the 4 seasons so far.
1: Wow.
0: So, yeah, let's go ahead and give that dude an extension. Let's make it tougher for him to leave. Now, we joke about Oklahoma being poor, and they don't have the money Texas does, but like, they've got enough money to pay a buyout if they decided to move on from Brent Venables. Like, look, Venables, Buck, his first year, they went 6-7. Year 2, they won 10 games. Year 3, back to 6-7. Year 4, 10 wins. History would tell you they're going back to 6-7. I don't think they'll be that bad. But, like, if they do have a season like that, are they going to get rid of that guy? They have to, right?
1: I think they do. If you say the word, if you say the number 6, yes, they do.
0: I was like, if they have a loser, I mean, even 7-5. Coming off a playoff year, when you start the season in the top 10,
1: they're going to feel like, well, you can't do any better than John Intercept here, so we're screwed the following year.
0: Well, yeah, I mean, maybe they'd give Venables another year and find another quarterback in the transfer portal and just hope that that's going to be enough. But, you know, again, there are some schools where it's like, all right, whatever the buyout is, it's fine. We can increase it. We'll pay it if it needs to be paid. And I think Oklahoma would fall in that boat if they have another 6-win or 7-win type of season. But, yeah, same thing with Kalen DeBoer. It's just like, do you need to do this right now? And Texas has done this at times in the past.
1: Sure.
0: But, you know, Sark, the the 2 years. I mean, Texas has given Sark two pay raises since he took the job at Texas, but one of them was after 2023 when Texas won the Big 12 and made the four-team CFP. The other one was after 2024 when Texas made the SEC title game and won two playoff games and made the Final Four of the CFP. So
1: yeah, the trajectory is going upward there.
0: Right, and Sark didn't get one after this past season because it was not the year that Texas was hoping to have, and they shouldn't have gotten one this past year. But Texas has fallen for it in the past, but yeah, Oklahoma falling for it now. You don't need to extend guys. I'm glad they did because it's more money they're going to have to pay when he inevitably fails. I don't know why so many teams, especially blue blood type of programs,
1: right,
0: like feel that Kalen DeBoer is not going to leave Alabama for another job. If he didn't leave it for Michigan this offseason, he's not anywhere. Brent Venables, like, he's been at Oklahoma a lot in his career. He loves it there. I don't think anybody else wants him either. I don't know. Doesn't make sense to me, but I'm glad it happened.
1: I was too.
0: That was your big college football news.
1: Oh yeah. Besides guys that are playing in the NFL coming back to college, that's the one that gets me now. And I told you before, you know, as all these fifth year, you know, you get your fifth year and guys go into training camp, if they get cut, can they come back to their colleges? I don't know where this madness ends. It's just like it never ends. In the NCAA, do they ever win? When are they going to win one of these cases? They absolutely, nope, you can't do it. It's like if you go to get a restraining order, then you can play until as long as they tell you you can't play. You could be in five games and then they can say, okay, but now we've gone to this conclusion. You can't play any more college ball, but you've helped a team win a bunch of games. It's like nonsense.
0: Yeah, it makes no sense. And like the NCAA had a positive ruling in their favor in the state of Colorado earlier today for the first time in forever. But there's still loopholes. There's still ways around it with those
1: right.
0: TROs, temporary restraining orders. So, yeah, I mean, it's just another example of them not having any power despite rules that are supposedly in place. There's just ways to dodge them whenever you want. And we're seeing guys who, yeah, participated in NFL training camps who are getting cut now coming back to play college football. I mean, shoot, in college basketball last year, we had guys who had played in the NBA who were on college basketball rosters for this coming season.
1: Yeah, LSU is like leading the country in basketball players and football players wanting to come back now.
0: Oh my gosh. Yeah. LSU is, and you know, it's one of those, do you hate the player or do you want to hate the game? Now, I think you have the right to hate both. I think a lot of college sports fans are like, this is ridiculous. Can we do something about this, please? And then I think you can also be mad at LSU to where it's like, okay, have some shame, please.
1: No, they have none. The basketball coach that they rehire. I mean, seriously,
0: exactly.
1: They have no shame.
0: They have no shame. And some schools are like, well, you know, we're trying to win right now and we could get away with this. So don't get mad at us. Just get mad at the fact that there are no real rules.
1: I'm just trying to find out how many openings do they have on the team? I know that the number has gone up for your team, but hell, the way it sounds, they're talking about 7, 8, 9 guys. I'm like, do you have that much room on your team for that many guys?
0: Yeah. Well, Texas, you know, it's 15 on a college basketball roster and Texas is at that number. I love Texas basketball's roster. I think that's pretty well documented, but I wonder if Sean Miller knew about all of this stuff, if he would have left a couple of roster spots open for the Pope and for Kendall Weaver, who obviously will be playing college basketball elsewhere, since they got granted that fifth year of eligibility. But yeah, there are some coaches, whether it was like predicting this would happen or just they couldn't find enough people to fill up their roster who have spots available. But it does feel like LSU was like, they were pretty confident that they were going to be able to convince some local judge to rule in their favor.
1: Oh, yeah, so, for sure.
0: Let's just wait and try to get as many pro players as we can. I was thinking LeBron was going to pick LSU for a while. That guy didn't play college. He's got 5 years of college eligibility.
1: That's true.
0: Right?
1: Oh, my God.
0: He went straight from high school to the league. So why can't he play for the Bayou Bengals this year?
1: Dude, this is so wide open. It is so lawless right now. In college sports, it's just incredible. And like you said, what's sad is the universities have no shame.
0: No, they don't.
1: They don't have any shame whatsoever about this. And LSU definitely doesn't have any shame.
0: Well, here's the thing. You know, these coaches' jobs are to win. These athletic directors' jobs are to win. And what do donors want? They want wins. They want winners, to quote the great Mike Singletary.
1: Yeah.
0: So it's like, well, I'm not going to get in trouble if you guys skirt the system a little bit. I'll just find ways to win. I'll donate as long as you keep winning. Whatever.
1: Why don't they just good guys like Joey McGuire? Why don't they just be All-American coaches like Joey McGuire? He's not about winning.
0: There is no better
1: right
0: person.
1: For the kid.
0: You're right. There is no better person in the world than Joey McGuire, who, yeah, hey, man, Cody Campbell. They didn't even want to win. They just wanted to make sure Brendan Sorsby's mental health was okay.
1: Yeah, I mean, some people just will do that for the right reasons.
0: Yeah, they don't care about any other degenerate gambler's mental health. But, you know, Brendan Sorsby, this guy, we really, really want him to be okay. So, but
1: amazing.
0: We're great people. We're martyrs for what we're doing.
1: Like, as I told you before, BK, why isn't that the colleges can't pay the NFL and keep the guys on, you know, if they don't cut them, they're under contract. And the contract for some of those guys that are going aren't huge. What if the university says, well, I don't want to pay him the millions he's going to want to come back. And, you know, how about if we pay him this and you pay, we'll give it to you. You pay him. Just keep him on board. Keep him under contract. He doesn't have to play. Well, just keep him under contract.
0: Here's a potential Texas scenario, Buck. What about Ethan Burke? Ethan Burke's with the Ravens right now. People brought this up a few weeks ago, like the possibility of Ethan Burke returning to Texas. And he didn't go on the record, but through sources, it was reported that like he's focused on being a Raven and staying in the NFL and achieving his dream. And I hope it works out for him. But let's say undrafted free agent Ethan Burke doesn't make the Ravens roster, and maybe he doesn't get picked up by a practice squad right away. Could he come back to Texas?
1: Does he have a year of eligibility still?
0: Well, everybody has a year of eligibility still. That's the thing. Like, he would fit in the 5 for 5 thing. So I know, like CB's saying, he's staying in Baltimore. But if Baltimore says, we don't want you anymore, which I hope doesn't happen, then I don't think he's staying in Baltimore. So does he try to play college another year in hopes of getting drafted in 2027? I don't know. I don't know what's kosher and what's not. Nobody
1: just think about it. It used to be to the point, if you got an agent, you couldn't come back to anything. Now you can have an agent right out of high school. And you can come back after so many years. It's unbelievable. It just doesn't stop.
0: These guys have agents in eighth grade.
1: Yeah, I mean, it's unbelievable.
0: Yeah,
1: it used to be done. If they found out you had an agent, you were done. Your eligibility was up everywhere.
0: All right, a quick timeout. We'll continue the college football conversation momentarily right here on Bucky and BK on 1300 The Zone and the iHeartRadio app.
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10: From the people who brought you It's the Dog Park comes...

0: been working with the ones at left tackle. So we talked about the possibility, all the possibilities that Texas had up front, shifting guys around. Do they move Melvin Ciani to left tackle? Do they move Brandon Baker somewhere? What do they do without their All-American anchor on the left side of the offensive line? They're keeping the other four guys intact. They're just trying some other left tackles, some of the backup left tackles. And I saw a positive report, I think it was Inside Texas, who mentioned this. When Andre Kodjo is out there, at least according to IT, there has not been a big drop-off from where Trevor Goosby is. Now, we're talking about practice, man. I understand
1: that. We're talking about practice.
0: But, again, Andre Kodjo, fourth-year player, 6'6", 340 pounds, was in the running for a starting spot last year at right tackle before he tore his ACL. I don't know. At least so far to this point, in a couple of days in practice, Buck, I don't know if I buy that there hasn't been that much of a drop-off, but at least he doesn't seem completely overwhelmed going up against this very good defensive front.
1: And he doesn't seem limited in his mobility. He's out there. He's practicing. He's doing all the things that everybody else on the offensive line is doing. That's good to see. They're not babying him and still nursing him into getting a little bit better. He's already just ready to go, and that's good to hear.
0: That's the good news by, again, Andre Kodjo is a veteran. He's experienced. He hasn't played a lot of games. I think only four total games in his 3 years in Austin, but experienced in terms of, well, he knows the playbook. He knows what he's supposed to do. He knows what Steve Sarkisian and Kyle Flood are looking for. So it's a little different beast versus just having to plug in a freshman or a transfer out there and just hoping he knows what the hell he's supposed to do. And Andre Kodjo knows what he's supposed to do. It's just, okay, can he actually?
1: Yeah, it sounds like that dude may be the next up at a lot of different positions. If Goosby's able to come back, you know, for the Ohio State game, which I think they're probably aiming more so towards that. I'm not saying that's what's happening, but in my mind, that's what I would be thinking. If this kid, I'd love to have this kid playing in that first game and seeing what he can do. And if he does well enough, and then you got your All-American ready to go at Ohio State, you know, he's been limited, but he's now in full swing and ready to go. Now I've got a player that can play more than just left tackle. He'll be my swing guy just about everywhere except for center, probably.
0: Yeah, I think as of right now, he's probably your number three tackle. I don't know if they'd put him at guard, although there were some rumors earlier in camp that he was getting some work in at guard. So maybe you're right, Buck. Maybe it is just if anybody except for Connor Robertson goes down or just has a seat off, then Andre Kodjo is the first dude that you're going to throw out there. So that's obviously.
1: Well, if he can handle tackle, then he'll be okay to go down there. And if he's well enough and able enough, hell yeah, he'd be my guy. He'd be my swing guy for just about everything. Yeah, except for center. Except I got to have a special guy at center. I can't just throw anybody at center. That's bad. You got to have special guys play that position.
0: What do you mean by special?
1: They're special. They're smart guy. I need a real smart, special guy that has everything going. He doesn't have to be too big. He doesn't have to be too small, but he's got to be mentally ready to go. There's a lot. They ask a lot of the center.
0: What length of school bus is the center going on?
1: He's on the deluxe model of the school bus. I mean, the very long bus. He's not near the short bus whatsoever. He's on deluxe. He's on the Greyhound of school buses.
0: Oh, so he gets the fancy school bus.
1: Oh, yeah, he gets the fancy one with the air conditioning and the windows that have automatic up and down, not the ones you jerk up and down like that on the yellow bus. He's the ones you can still hit the button and they come up and down. That's the guy who plays center.
0: Has there ever been a school bus with automatic windows?
1: That's why I asked you the other day, are those things air conditioned? I've never been on one that was air conditioned, I don't believe. But then again, that was back in Pennsylvania. And it was always cold. It never got to be that hot. So I've never been on one with any of that, no.
0: They're all air conditioned. Otherwise, it's child abuse if you put kids on a non-AC school bus in Texas.
1: Yeah, that would, yeah. They did that in Pennsylvania. I don't think they had air conditioning on theirs. Because that's the way we travel for football games in one of those.
0: Oh, yep. Oh, yeah. Everybody who played high school football anywhere has gone through that trip.
1: It was an hour or two-hour trip, you were on that. It's not like Lake Travis, going from Lake Travis out to play in West Texas somewhere, a five-hour bus ride. You didn't get it. You know, those guys are in nice buses. Air conditioning buses.
0: Lake Travis doesn't fly private to those games?

0: No, dude, they still take buses, but they're air conditioned.
1: Okay. I never know. I figured Westlake and Lake Travis and maybe Vandergrift now would have that. No,
0: they're air conditioned, but if they go in 6 hours, they'll get in one of those babies and go.
1: Yeah. Yeah. Well, JW Crunch says they didn't have air conditioned buses when he went to school back in the 60s and 70s. Sorry, JW. I wasn't alive back then, dude.
0: Maybe that's what it was. Maybe since it was the 70s for me, maybe that's what it was. They just didn't have air conditioning in them. They didn't have those in the yellow bus. Because I remember going to school. It didn't matter how hot it was. I'd get on that yellow bus at the corner around from my house, and there was no air. And everybody was always, and the bus driver screaming, leave the windows alone. And I was passing we're passing around the potato brandy in the back before we get to class.
1: Ooh, that's good stuff right there. If there I never had to take a school bus again, I'd be very happy. Like, I don't know the last time I've been on like an old school bus. I've been on like Greyhounds and buses like that, but like a yellow school bus, if I could go the rest of my life without having to sit on one of those again, I'd be pretty happy.
0: Yeah, you would. I think the last time I was on one, I had missed the extra point, hit the girl in the head, and I was on the floor crying. And guys were stepping over me, telling me how bad I sucked. You suck.
1: You deserved it, I think.
0: Only time I ever cried. And I didn't have anybody feeling bad for me because we didn't go for the 2 points to win. We were going for the tie. And I was the bad guy.
1: Soft by your coach, huh?
0: Yeah, soft. Extremely soft. That's why I was like, why are we kicking this? This team is undefeated. Got a chance to beat them. We're kicking an extra points for a tie. Are you out of your mind? And then, of course, I hit the girl in the head as she was going to the bathroom.
1: Yeah, you knocked her out. I don't know if she ever got up from that, right?
0: Yeah, and then I was in the back of the bus crying, and guys were stepping over me. I was on the floor, BK, crying. I wasn't in a seat. I was, like, laying on the floor.
1: You were getting the Ty Lue treatment. Everyone was Allen Iversoning over you.
0: They just walked over me like, you suck. You missed that. You missed that extra point. Square toe guy.
1: Don't miss the extra point, Nick Rose. It's not that hard, guy.
0: Just go back in the corner and kick field goals.
1: I don't even know how we got there. Oh, you said Connor Robertson's not on the short bus. He's on the long deluxe bus.
0: Yes.
1: Because he plays center. So that's your tackle injury update. Mentioned it earlier, Lauren Seymour was also dinged up in last week's scrimmage. Of course, the left guard who Texas got out of the transfer portal from Western Kentucky. Steve Sarkisian told us earlier this week that it's not a long-term thing for Lauren Seymour. That's the good news. But since he has been a little bit limited this week, Dylan Sikorski, the Oregon State transfer, has been getting a lot of reps with the first team at left guard. So is Cole Hudson, Buck. So the guy who started 10 games for the Longhorns in 2025, five of them at center, the other five at left guard. Appeared in more than 40 games in his Texas career. That's why we were all pretty excited when we found out he was going to be allowed to rejoin his team. He's not guaranteed a starting spot, obviously, and it doesn't sound like he'll have one, barring an injury, but it's nice to have that.
0: Yeah, he's kind of the swing guy, too, BK, that can play a lot of positions.
1: He's played all three interior positions, so I don't think they'd ever put him out there at tackle, but in a pinch, if something happened to Brandon Baker at right guard, I think he's for sure your backup center. Obviously, knock on wood with all of these guys. If something happens to Connor Robertson, I think Cole Hudson's your first center off the bench. And then left guard, too. He has started multiple games at all three of those spots in his 4 years of college ball. So just nice to have that. It's a luxury to have a guy like that who, again, in a pinch and a bind, who can come in and make some things happen. He's obviously providing some nice depth now that he's back up to speed with the rest of the team.
0: That's great.
1: All right, a quick timeout. We'll continue the Texas conversation when we come back right here on Bucky and BK on 1300 The Zone and the iHeartRadio app.
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0: Welcome back to Bucky and BK with Bucky Godbolt and Brad Kellner, diving back into the Longhorn football conversation. I mentioned something, Buck, that I said you were going to like, and I already know your response, but I'll tell you anyways, and I'll get your natural response. You know, we've talked about Steve Sarkisian clearly making it a point of emphasis to limit the number of penalties that his team commits this season. He's been asked about it a lot lately, and we've been praising some of the media for asking those questions. Yeah. And Sark has said, like, it's something we've talked about since way back in January after the bowl game against Michigan. During the scrimmage this past Saturday, there weren't a lot of penalties. And in practice this week, not a lot of penalties. And I actually read yesterday that in that first scrimmage, the defense had committed more penalties than the offense. Now, of course, you don't want either side of the football committing any penalties. But considering how guilty the O-line was last year, like the fact that they've clearly, or seemingly, I shouldn't say clearly, these are all practice reports to this point, they've seemingly cleaned it up to where that hasn't been an issue so far. I'll take that as a very positive report.
1: Yeah, I'll take it that the non-snap stuff, you know, jumping off sides and with all these different offensive linemen, the new guys and everything else, you know, knowing the snap counts and not giving up five before you even start a play. That's the one. Defense is going to be aggressive. They're going to be the guys that'll get more penalties. They're going to be the guys that, as long as guys aren't holding and grabbing and, you know, as I said, the 5-yard stupid penalties, wide receivers aren't flinching. Those are the ones that just drive you out of your mind. You know, aggressive defensive players every once in a while are going to get it. Somebody in the secondary is going to get there too early. I mean, that's just football, and you expect that. But the snap count penalty stuff like that, that's just being a dummy.
0: Texas, you know, had too many dummies last year.
1: Yeah, there was way too many dumb guys.
0: And again, the offensive line, the biggest culprits. Obviously, the penalty issues were persistent around the entire roster, but I like hearing that at least. I know we're talking about practice, but to this point, it's been a lot.
1: There's still a point of emphasis. They're still talking about it.
0: Yeah, and look, a lot of Texas fans are like, all right, I don't care about the labor. Show me the baby. I don't care about what happens in practice. Like, I'll see from my own eyes 2 weeks from tomorrow if this team has cleaned some things up. And look, I think penalties is one of those things where, you know, a lot of Texas fans are like, okay, let's see it against Ohio State. Like, I don't care if you beat the Bobcats by 40. You're supposed to beat Texas State by a million. Like, let's really see how this thing stacks up against the number one team in America, a legit national championship contender, and the caliber of team you're going to have to beat to win it all. But penalties is one thing that, like, you can learn in week one. I keep bringing it up. You know, last year, obviously, Texas opened up the season on the road against Ohio State, and then they came home in week two and played San Jose State in their home opener. That week two game, they had 115 yards of penalties.
1: Ridiculous.
0: Against a crappy team at home. So if they do that again against Texas State, then it's like, here we go again. Expect the hankies to be all over the field all year long.
1: And it just affects everybody. It affects your fan base. It makes your team look undisciplined. You look sloppy. And then one of those games where, you know, you may lose because they were just better and they beat you at a, you know, on a field goal that sometimes, and you lose a game during the course of the season, that'll come back. If you got eight penalties in that game, you're still sloppy. So you lost by a field goal. You played your ass off, but because of your sloppiness, you lost the game because your team is still sloppy. They can't be sloppy. We're trying to win a national championship. We're not just trying to win games. We're trying to win a lot of games, maybe all of them.
0: Yeah, and look, Texas lost three games last year. Penalties weren't the only reason they lost those three games, but they did lose the penalty battle or statistic, whatever you want to call it.
1: They could have lost others because of that.
0: You're right. I think it was 10 out of 12 or 10 out of 13, maybe 11 out of 13. I got to double check the stats.
1: Wow.
0: Where Texas lost the penalty battle. And again, that home opener, the HOMO, as I like to call it, against San Jose State, far inferior competition. Texas had 12 penalties for 115 yards, and the Spartans playing on the road in an atmosphere bigger and more daunting than any that any of those players had ever played in, they had three penalties for 15 yards, Buck.
1: Yeah, that's incredible. And as you said, because that's a part of that your coach has to emphasize that. That has to continue to be emphasized. It doesn't go away after the first week. It stays with you. You practice that way. You perform that way. and it'll start to get into the minds of everybody, and everybody will understand it. You don't talk about it. You know, I know fans like, oh, why are you guys always talking about that? Well, you don't talk about it. You do that with your team, and you don't talk about it, and they continue to do it. How do you expect them to get better?
0: Right. Exactly. And again, you know, if Texas runs the ball for 200 yards against Texas State, it'll be like, great, what can they do against Ohio State? If Arch Manning throws for 6 touchdowns against Texas State, great, what does he do round 2 against the Buckeyes? But penalties is one of those things that, like, all right, if Texas can play a clean game week 1, I'm going to feel good about them having the ability to play a clean game in week 2. If they don't, then it's like, oh, you might be right. Penalties might cost them in a close game against a top 5 team. I think the Vegas spread is like 1.5 right now. Literally one penalty could be the difference. Last year, Texas had a couple of costly penalties that led to Ohio State touchdown drives, and the Longhorns lost that game by 1 score. That could be the difference between finally beating them or losing another one to OSU.
1: Yeah, I don't like to have teams that are undisciplined. And this team, it didn't just start last year.
0: It did not.
1: Like you said, it didn't just happen.
0: No, last year was as bad as it's been, but the 2 years prior, it was not national championship standard. And that, I think, needs to change if this team is going to win.
1: Well, the changes are the fact that they're talking about it, and people around them aren't afraid to ask them the questions about it, and a coach isn't afraid to answer those questions. This is what we're doing. We're talking about it. We're trying to do something about it. And we're not going to be that way this year. It's just not going to happen.
0: Yep. I agree. All right. We'll take your thoughts. The Dakota text line 512-222-9328. The YouTube, Facebook, Twitter, and Twitch live chats are rocking and rolling as well. Okay. So, see, AI, here's why you can't always trust AI, Buck. I don't think you're a big AI user. I just asked 2 different AI softwares. How many games in 2025 did Texas have fewer penalties than their opponents? One of them responded, "D's nuts." No, they're just kidding. One of them said 0, and the other one said 3. I think it's 3. I don't think it's 0. I think it's 3 because I've looked this up on my own in the past. I just forgot to write it down, so I don't remember, and I drink too much and take too much early bird for me to actually remember stuff. 3-10 is not the record I'm looking to have in that little stat.
1: No, so I don't think so either. As I said, the way to do it is you got to get everybody's attention. It has to be everybody's attention. When somebody jumps off sides, everybody's got to know about it. Not just that player, but everybody. And the fact that you're doing something as a group, and I don't care. I know it's, you can go, you can run them. Dude, just let people know that you recognize you're screwing up, and you're screwing up for everybody. So all of you need to go take a lap. I know it hurts your practice a little bit. It makes your practice not go as smooth as you want, but you can't just let it go. You can't say, okay, next time don't do that. You know, it's like, you know, I can tell you once about crossing that. It's the same thing.
0: Yeah.
1: That's the same deal. You know, I can't keep telling you about crossing that street because your dumb ass is going to cross it eventually anyway. Let's just keep talking about it. At least I've got a chance if I talk about it.
0: All right, let's talk some NFL. A few thoughts on the Texans-Raiders preseason game last night and some other big storylines from around the league. That's coming up on Bucky and BK on 1300 The Zone and the iHeartRadio app.
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0: All right, Buck. So I was in transit last night, so I didn't get to catch too much of the Texans-Raiders preseason game, but I know it was on ESPN. I know you had Joe and Troy on the call. It's probably good to hear those guys' voices again.
1: Yeah.
0: We saw some of C.J. Stroud. He played one series in that game, and it was a good one. 4 for 6, 27 yards. It was a 10-play drive that ended in a touchdown. Woody Marks, expected to be one of the big running backs for the Texans this year, a 20-yard touchdown run to cap off that lone possession where you saw Stroud on the field. But just your big takeaways, or did anything stand out to you in that game last night?
1: I think what stood out to me is their offensive line play looked a lot better. I mean, and it's early, you know. I know it's first or second game of preseason, but their offensive line looks a little bit more stout and stable. You know, it looks like guys know exactly who they have. There weren't a bunch of guys running free. C.J. Stroud wasn't running for his life. He looked very calm in the pocket and the things he was doing. I love Woody Marks. I think that guy's really a good player. David Montgomery didn't play last night, I don't believe. But Woody Marks played a lot, and he looks good. He looks like a guy who's in his second year of being in that offense. I think that's going to bode well for them, the run game. That's going to keep a lot of pressure off of C.J. Stroud, especially this offensive line can do something besides block for the pass. If they've got a running game, BK, with this defense, that is going to be fantastic for the Texans, I believe.
0: Yeah, for sure. And
1: because they put in their third string guys on defense, and it looks like the first team for a lot of teams. Oh. Now, they let a lot of guys play, but boy, are they good. They're good no matter who steps on the field for them defensively, I believe.
0: I think the Texans' third-team defense last year was better than the Cowboys' first-team defense last
1: right,
0: year.
1: Right, yes.
0: And that unit is ridiculous, and they still are ridiculous. You're right. I mean, Woody Marks looks like a nice diamond in the rough, a day-three find for the Houston Texans. He looks really good, and they expect big things for him. Obviously, you've got that two-headed monster, at least what they're hoping is a two-headed monster with him and David Montgomery, who they acquired in the offseason. Keelan Rutledge was getting a lot of love last night on Twitter, and he's gotten a lot of love like since he got to Houston. Their first-round pick, the offensive lineman out of Georgia Tech.
1: Yeah.
0: C.J. Stroud has raved about him. Will Anderson Jr., who obviously goes up against him in practice, has raved about him. On the broadcast last night, just based on what I heard and what I read, you know, Joe and Troy were talking about him a lot. It was like kind of a vibe-altering draft pick right there. And the Texans, they reshuffled the deck on their offensive line. It was not good enough last year. It feels like it hasn't been good enough for the last 3 or 4 years. They traded some of their best guys. They basically started from scratch. And I know it's the preseason and practice, and we haven't played a real game yet, but looks like, or at least it sounds like, as of right now, they got the Keelan Rutledge pick right at the end of round one.
1: Yeah, and the tight end I had talked about the other day, he caught a couple balls. He looked good. You know, that they're going to do some stuff with their tight ends this year. They really are. They're going to have to, you know, losing who they lost the other day. So I believe that's going to be good. But the run game is what's going to separate them from just winning regular season and winning playoff games. If they can consistently run the ball pretty well, I think they're going to be fine.
0: Yeah, that'll help. I mean, again, the Joe Mixon situation last year, they never really had a clean running back room because there was a thought that he was going to play at some point, and obviously he never did.
1: No.
0: Yeah, Marlon Klein, the tight end you're talking about, had a really good first preseason game for the Texans. Caden McDonald, it was kind of like a rookie show out party last night for Houston. Caden McDonald, their early second-round pick out of Ohio State, he had a sack of Fernando Mendoza. Maybe thinking about that Big Ten championship game where Indiana beat Ohio State last year. But he made some nice plays yesterday. And yeah, Marlon Klein, the tight end who you brought up, 3 catches for 31 yards. He continues to play pretty well. That's what you want. You know, like obviously not a lot of teams are playing their starters. Again, the Texans starting offense played one series last night. But the rookies are going to play more, even if they are projected to start. And for the Texans, their top three rookies, their first-round pick in Rutledge, and then their 2 second-rounders with Klein and McDonald, those guys all had their moments last night, made some things happen, which I think is what you're looking for if you're a Texan.
1: Yeah, and I'm wondering if they will go, you know, at the end of all this, when people get cuts, the cuts start coming, do they look to bring another receiver into camp, or are they just going to go with what they have?
0: That's a good question. As of now, they have done nothing. But obviously the Jaden Higgins injury news, him tearing his ACL, is not ideal. We talked to Cody Stutes, who covers the Texans yesterday, and he's like, It's not really an obvious player that's out there. He brought up the name Jerry Jeudy, who's on the Browns. Obviously, you'd have to trade to go get him, but I haven't heard any like legitimate rumors of that being a real possibility. DeAndre Hopkins is out there, Buck.
1: Oh, no. You don't need to bring that old dude back.
0: Future Hall of Famer. Obviously, had his best years of his career with the Texans. He's out there. So is Brandon Cooks. Not a future Hall of Famer, but a former Texan. Now, things did not end well the last time he was in Houston. So we'll see what they do, or maybe they try to keep things in-house. Fernando Mendoza threw a touchdown last night. The problem was he threw it to the other team, Buck.
1: Yeah, I mean, that's just a late throw that he threw. Other than that, I thought he was okay. He did a lot of stuff under center, and you can tell that he can get it. But, man, he can fire the ball. When he's decisive and that ball is gone, it is gone in a hurry.
0: Yeah, you don't want to be late over the middle of the field in the NFL.
1: No.
0: Especially
1: and you don't want to be late against the Texans because all their guys in the secondary are good.
0: Yeah, Wade Woodhouse had the 80-yard interception return in the first quarter last night.
1: He's a linebacker. Is he not? He's a linebacker.
0: Yep.
1: He looks like an undersized guy. He looks like a big, strong safety playing in there.
0: What is Wade Woodhouse?
1: I think he was a safety at one time, they were saying.
0: He's a Clemson guy. 6'3", 235 is what he's listed as. So not the biggest linebacker in the world, but bigger than
1: I think he was a safety at Clemson for a while, yeah.
0: Yeah, he had the nice pick six yesterday. And look, for Fernando Mendoza, some of the best quarterbacks in the NFL have looked pedestrian against the Texans' defense. So I don't think anyone's closing the book on him.
1: No.
0: But not as pretty of a game two for him as his preseason opener last week, that's for sure.
1: Yeah, but there's a lot of good learning stuff from him. He had thrown against that group, you got to throw in some tight windows, period.
0: 100%.
1: It's not like guys wide open.
0: Yep. 100%.
1: The Cowboys and the Saints, they got fined 500 G's for that fight.
0: 500 G's.
1: Yeah, that's – Jerry's looking at the guys' contracts and going, I'm taking 50 from you, 100 from you, 75 from you. I'm not paying this crap.
0: Yeah, each team, 500K.
1: Wow.
0: And Jerry Jones, because he obviously doesn't have the money to pay the fine, he has said that the Cowboys are going to fine their individual players, like what you're talking about. It is allowable under the CBA. Jerry has said, if we don't get this fine rescinded, then we will be going after the guys who were involved in the fracas.
1: Yeah, I'm not doing that. Why should I pay that?
0: Yeah, I'm only my team's only worth $16 billion. Why would I ever do something for my employees, the guys who make me rich? Why would I do something like that?
1: That was crazy. I'm like, dude, you're not going to make your players pay that, are you?
0: Of course he is. All right, that'll do it for a Friday program. The Buck and I will be back Monday at 5 o'clock. Y'all have a great night and a fantastic weekend. And thanks so much for tuning in to Bucky and BK on 1300 The Zone and the iHeartRadio app. Hey, guys, BK here for what?
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16: 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How about a